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This is Pastor Andy Magnarella at Bethel Baptist Church in Pecotes-Movie, Arizona on the Hopi Reservation. 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We also have a website, bbctkd.com. And you're welcome to find us there for sermons and to reach out with prayer requests. Thank you very much.

0: new film depicting George Washington's life and faith during the American Revolution opened in theaters over the weekend. This is Truth Itself. Young Washington from Angel Studios and The Wonder Project showcases the early life and growth of George Washington. John Harmon, the president of Angel, says Washington's character fundamentally influenced America's founding and left a patriotic legacy for Americans today. Quoting Harmon, "George Washington helped shape our nation and so many of the American values we hold dear. I can't imagine a more meaningful way to celebrate America's 250th birthday than by watching this adaptation of such a pivotal period in his young life." End quote. From his boyhood to his life as a soldier, and eventually the first U.S. president, the film depicts Washington facing tough decisions, losses, and failures, yet persevering under the weight of leadership. John Irwin, the producer and director who founded The Wonder Project, told CBN News that he was inspired to produce the film from a book he read on the American Revolution a decade ago. He said he was profoundly moved by the fact that Washington was forged in failure, hardship, and tough lessons. In spite of the risk and loss he experienced, he endured. Partnering with the U.S. Department of State, Angel Studios and Wonder will showcase young Washington to U.S. embassies worldwide. Timothy Kroll from the Helios Projects knows of several hundred pastors in Angola, Argentina, and Bolivia that have no training in Bible or theology because they can't afford it. We are working to get them trained at trainapastor.com. 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Go to trainapastor.com. 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Truth Itself, news that impacts your faith, family, and country.
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If you are in the Rhema, Pine Hill, or Zuni Pueblo area, I would like to invite you to Mount Calvary Baptist Church. We are a church that has a heart to see everyone come to know Jesus as their Savior and live a victorious life in Christ. We are located just 2 miles south of Highway 53 on the road that goes to Pine Hill. We have Sunday school for all ages at 10 a.m., and the main service starts at 11 a.m. Our Wednesday evening Bible study and prayer meeting is at 6 p.m. Thank you for listening to Native Bible Radio and KOFJ 88.1 FM, and keep on following Jesus.

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0: everybody. 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
1: Welcome to your story hour. I'm Aunt Nikki.
2: And I'm Uncle John, and we're here to bring you today's
3: inspiring story.
2: Hello there, everyone.
1: We're so glad you've all joined us.
2: So, Aunt Nikki, what's up for today? Something from history? A Bible story? An adventure story?
1: Well, Uncle John, today we have a long story.
2: A long story?
1: Yes, exactly.
2: We only have half an hour, you know.
1: Yes, I know.
2: Come on now, Aunt Nikki. A long story's not the same as a tall tale, is it?
1: No, not at all. Because this story is based in fact. The names, places, and exact circumstances have been changed, but the elements of this story are based on actual happenings.
2: Sounds good.
1: Anyway, I think we're ready. Aunt Carol will be bringing this story to us. Well, why don't you do the honors and introduce the title for her?
2: All right, but I'm not really sure...
1: what the title is.
2: Right.
1: Well, look right here. See?
2: Oh, of course. I might have guessed. So here now is Aunt Carol and her story for today called A Long Story.
4: Today's story began almost 10 years ago when Mrs. Blanchard and her two children, Lucas, age 8, and Christy, age 5, stopped by the local burger place, Hank's Hamburger Haven, to grab a bite on their way home from an after-school shopping trip. There they sat in a booth by the window, happily munching the last few bites of their meal, when Christy suddenly noticed something, or rather, someone.
5: Mama, look at that man.
6: What man?
5: Out there by the trash bin.
7: I see him, the guy with the long hair and the scruffy beard.
5: Yeah.
7: And look at his old bike.
5: It's a wreck.
7: I wonder what he's got in all those bags tied to the handlebars.
5: Look.
7: Mom, look at that. He's pulling stuff out of the dumpster.
6: So I see. It looks like he's going through it, looking for...
7: Mom, did you see that? He just took a big bite out of something he found in the trash.
5: Oh, yuck.
7: Why would he do that? Mom?
6: Well, he...
5: Look, he just got something else out of there.
6: Oh, dear.
5: Mama, he can have my fries. Tell him not to eat garbage.
7: Yeah, he might get sick or something.
5: Really sick.
6: He must be homeless.
5: Homeless?
7: You mean like he doesn't have a home?
5: He doesn't got anywhere to live?
6: That's pretty much it, I'm afraid. Poor guy.
7: Mom, we gotta help him.
5: Yeah, we can buy him a house or something.
6: If your father and I could afford a house, Christy, we'd own one ourselves. But...
7: What?
6: What would you think about buying him something hot and fresh to eat right now?
7: Hey, yeah.
5: Really?
7: Can I go up to the counter and order it?
5: Me too.
6: Well, okay. Just a minute. Let me get some money out of my purse. I don't have much left, but here. Here's $5. That should be enough to get him something.
7: Thanks, Mom. Come on, Christy. Let's get him a number 5.
4: Soon, Mrs. Blanchard, Lucas, and Christy, food in bag, were approaching the man in the parking lot who was just wheeling his bicycle away from the dumpster.
5: Hey, mister, wait! Don't go!
7: Yeah, we've got something for you.
8: For me? You have something for me?
6: Forgive my children, please. They're just a little too eager. It's just that we saw you out here and...
7: We bought you some food.
5: A number 5.
7: Here.
6: Go ahead. Take it. It's for you.
8: Well... Just a second. Let me put the kickstand down. There. So, let's see here. What's in this bag? A fresh burger?
5: And fries, too.
8: I don't know how to thank
6: you.
8: No
6: thanks needed. Oh, and here's your drink. Sweet tea. I hope you like that.
8: Oh, sweet tea. You have no idea.
7: Hey, come on. Let's go over to that picnic table. You could eat it there.
5: Yeah, we'll go with you. Okay, Mom?
6: Now hold on, kids. Maybe this gentleman would rather dine alone.
8: Gentleman? Now I must tell you, it's been a while since someone called me a gentleman. And it would be very nice if you would come and join me.
6: I guess it's okay. Lots of people are around, as long as you're sure.
8: Positive. And you're right to be cautious. I always told my daughter, Do not talk to strangers unless your mother is with you, or I am. It's always good to be careful.
5: What's your name, mister? Mine's Christy.
8: Elias Carmichael Braxton.
7: Wow, that sounds important.
8: No, not really. Here we are. Ladies first. Christy, pick your spot.
5: Here.
8: And Christy's mom?
6: Mrs. Blanchard. Hannah. We'll all sit here, across from you. This is Lucas.
7: Want me to get your bike and bring it over?
8: It should be okay. We're close by. Besides, I'm not sure anyone would really want to steal it.
5: What you got in all those bags tied onto your bike?
6: Christy, let the man eat.
5: Oh, yeah. Sorry.
8: Ah, this burger smells wonderful. Again, I just can't thank you folks enough. Really.
6: No. No. Just enjoy. Please.
4: As Elias ate his number 5 from Hank's Hamburger Haven, Christy and Lucas peppered him with questions, which he insisted he didn't mind answering.
8: Well, Christy, to answer your question, I have all my important things in those bags on my handlebars.
5: Like what?
8: Oh, an extra pair of socks, my old jacket, stuff like that. I sleep lots of different places, Lucas. Sometimes the shelter downtown has room, but if not, then on a park bench. Sometimes under the overpass south of town, especially if it's raining. At least it's dry under there. Thankfully, this is Southern California, not Minnesota.
7: How come?
8: Let's just say that California's a lot warmer than Minnesota now that the fall has arrived. Oh, I had a job, Christy. A pretty good one, too, in real estate. But then the housing thing happened, and I lost my job. Then my Sophie got sick. We didn't have insurance anymore. All the medical bills stacked up. Way up. Well, it's kind of a long story, but here I am, unfortunately.
6: So, Sophie, she's your wife?
8: No. Angela, she was my wife. Killed by a drunk driver 6 years ago.
6: Oh, my.
8: Sophie was my daughter. She died last year. 8 years old, brain tumor.
6: Oh, no. You poor man. I just don't know what to say.
5: I'm sorry, Mr. Elias.
8: Thank you, Christy.
7: Did she go bald?
6: Lucas.
8: No. No, it's all right.
7: I saw a thing on TV last week about these kids who had cancer, and because of their treatment, they went bald.
8: Yes. She was bald at the end, but still so, so beautiful. In fact, she looked a little bit like you, Christy. Except she had blonde hair.
7: Like mine?
8: Yeah, pretty close, Lucas.
6: Well, children, I'm sorry, but it's time we were going, and...
5: But what's gonna happen to you, Mr. Elias?
7: Yeah.
8: Now, don't you worry about Elias Carmichael Braxton. I have a secret weapon.
6: A weapon? What kind of...
8: Don't you worry about me either, Mrs. Blanchard. My secret weapon is prayer.
5: You pray to Jesus?
8: Yes, I do. In fact, just this morning, I prayed a special prayer. I was a little bit discouraged, I guess. But you three were the answer.
7: Really?
8: I prayed for a hot meal for lunch today. And I prayed for a kind word from a stranger. And here you are. 3 new friends. And a number 5. So you see... It's a very, very good day, and I thank you from the bottom of my heart.
4: All the way back home that day, Christy and Lucas were unusually quiet, and Mom herself seemed lost in thought. It just didn't feel right. Elias Braxton seemed to be a good man who just happened to be down on his luck. There must be something somebody could do to help. But what? Lucas gave that question a lot of thought. Then one day, almost 6 months later, as Lucas and his friend Mike were riding the school bus home...
5: Hey, Lucas, look at that bum.
7: Where?
5: There. riding that junky old bike with all those bags tied on it.
7: Hey, I know that guy. Hey, hey there.
5: You know him? You know a bum?
7: Hey, hello.
5: Look, he sees you. He's waving back. You really know this guy?
7: Kinda.
5: My friend, Lucas Blanchard, knows a bum. He's waving to a bum. I can't believe it.
7: He's not a bum, Mike. He's just...
5: looks like a bum to me. Grungy beard, long hair. Definitely a bum. Hey, look, guys. Lucas here knows that guy out there.
9: That guy on the bike? The bum?
10: Hey, you must go to the same barber as him, Lucas.
11: Yeah, you're going for the same haircut.
10: Haircut? Since when does Lucas cut his hair?
11: Yeah.
10: Anyway, don't be stupid.
11: When your hair starts getting long, you don't go to a barber. You go to a beautician.
10: Yeah, Lucas. Give us the name of your beautician.
2: Uh-oh, Aunt Nikki, it sounds like Lucas is a bit of a target right now. And it makes me wonder how many boys and girls might understand exactly how that feels.
1: I'd say almost everyone. Come on, Uncle John, think about it. Weren't you ever teased about something by your friends?
2: Let me think. Well, I do have an identical twin brother. So, of course, I got teased that my twin was way better looking than me, smarter, braver.
1: So you really do know how it feels.
2: Oh, yeah.
1: Well, I think that's one reason why everyone likes to hear or read stories about other people, because we can relate from our own personal experiences. And it goes without saying that your Story Hour is a perfect place to find great stories.
2: Well, you're certainly right about that. I mean, all you have to do is go to our website at yourstoryhour.org and scroll through the hundreds of stories that we've produced over the years. There are adventure stories, animal stories, miracle stories, historical stories about great people. Come on, think about it.
1: Yes?
2: Well, those stories about great people, well, lots of them had to go through some really tough times,
1: mm-hmm.
2: and sometimes people made fun of them. Like, I remember in our stories about young Abe Lincoln, he was teased because his pants were always too short and his shins were showing.
1: Because he shot up so fast, he grew right out of his clothes.
2: Right.
1: So just remember, kids, people may tease you in a good-natured, fun way, and some may be really mean about the things they say, but they have no idea about the great person you really are inside.
2: So just shrug it off and be tough.
1: Uncle John, I think it's time to get back to our story and find out how Lucas handles this teasing thing.
2: Good idea, Aunt Nikki. So here's the conclusion of A Long Story.
4: Lucas listened to his friends make fun of him on the bus that day without comment. He knew they were just fooling around, and he also knew that the teasing was likely to get a lot worse as time went by. That's because Lucas knew what his friends didn't. Yes, his hair was longer than that of his friends, but it was no accident, and he didn't need a beautician to take care of it. He just needed about 3 more years. At least that's what his mother had told him just days after they had met Elias Carmichael Braxton.
12: Lucas, are you sure you really want to do this?
7: I'm sure.
12: You know, don't you, that it'll take a long time to grow your hair out?
7: I know.
12: This website says hair has to be at least 10 inches long before you can cut it and donate it.
7: Yeah, but just think, Mom. They can use my hair to make wigs for kids who don't have any hair themselves. Kids that have been on chemo, like...
12: Mr. Braxton's daughter, Sophie.
7: Yeah.
12: But usually it's girls that grow their hair out, not boys.
7: Yeah, but they can't tell girls' hair from boys' hair, right?
12: I guess you've got a point.
7: Besides, they let girls do things now, like join the Marines, stuff like that.
12: True.
7: So why can't a guy grow out his hair for a good cause? Besides, sometimes rock stars have long hair. Nobody says anything about that.
12: A rock star, huh?
7: So how long do you think it'll take?
12: I don't know for sure. Hair grows about a half inch a month. That would be about 6 inches a year. So
7: I've got a long way to go.
12: I'm afraid so. More than 3 years, probably, since you have to be able to gather it into a ponytail before you can cut it, like the website shows. I'll have to find out if you can even have long hair. Your school might have a rule about it or something. But Well, I guess if you want to do this, and it's okay with school rules, then...
7: Then you'll let me?
12: Then I'll be very proud of you for doing this, Lucas. Very proud.
4: As the weeks rolled by and Lucas's hair continued to grow longer and longer, his friends definitely noticed. Like that day on the bus when he was only a few months into the project. Eventually, however, they learned what was up. And to their credit, they all secretly thought it was kind of a cool thing to do. And brave as well, since they spared him no amount of ribbing along the way.
7: Hey, dude, nice look.
10: Long hair, football helmet, spikes.
11: Yeah, Lucas. My sister will braid it for you if you want.
10: Yeah, go on, guys. See you at practice.
4: And there were also a few cases of mistaken identity.
13: Oh, you must be the Blanchard girl. I'm Mrs. Abernathy, and would you be sure to tell your mother that I'll bake the cupcakes for our ladies' league on Thursday and...
7: Well, actually, I'm the Blanchard boy, Lucas.
13: Oh, but I thought... I mean...
7: I know. It's my long hair.
13: I'm so sorry. Really, I...
7: It's okay, Mrs. Abernathy. Happens all the time. And don't worry. I'll tell Mom about the cupcakes.
12: Two tickets, please.
14: All right. Children under 12 are half price. How old are your girls?
12: Christy here is 8, and Lucas, my son, is 11.
14: Oh, sorry. I beg your pardon.
7: Yeah, I get that a lot.
12: He's growing his hair for... Never mind. Two half-price tickets, please, and one full price for me.
4: When the day finally did come for Lucas's hair to be cut, he even enjoyed a bit of celebrity status. The local television station sent a reporter out to cover the story.
14: Okay, Jack, see if you can get a tight shot on this. We want to be sure to get it all on camera.
15: How's this?
14: Yeah, perfect. All right, now. Rolling?
15: Rolling.
14: After 3 years, Lucas Blanchard's hair has grown long enough to be cut and donated for the benefit of young cancer patients. As you can see, his hair is actually thick enough that it can be divided into 4 ponytails instead of just 1. And let's measure here. Yes, 10.5 inches. Just right to meet the requirements. And now for that first cut. And there you have it, folks. Ponytail number 1... all ready to pack and ship.
4: That evening, the story played on the evening news, and the next morning, a picture of Lucas holding up one of his shorn ponytails appeared on page 2 of the local newspaper.
12: Look, Lucas! Local boy donates hair for cancer patients. See?
7: Ugh! Do I really look that dorky?
12: You do not look dorky. You look very handsome, and I'm very proud of you. They even have a quote from you under the picture. See there?
7: I wanted to grow my hair so kids who lose their hair during cancer treatment can have wigs, especially the girls. I met a man once whose daughter... Wow, they tell quite a bit of the story, don't they?
12: I'm going to cut this article out and save the clipping in my scrapbook right along with my other treasures. Your perfect attendance award, Christy's last report card, straight A's, and...
7: I'm really glad I did it, Mom.
12: Well, I know you took a lot of teasing, but you were certainly one determined young man.
7: I'm glad it's over with, though. Short hair is going to be a lot easier to take care of.
12: Well, now maybe you have an appreciation for what we girls go through every day of our lives.
4: And now we need to fast forward our story to the present time. A lot has changed in the 6 years since Lucas grew his hair for charity, and not all of those changes have been good. Unfortunately, Lucas's and Christy's father is now no longer in the picture, and their mother is working full-time as a clerk during the day to make ends meet, while she also takes nursing classes at night. Christy is in high school, and Lucas, now 18, has recently graduated. Although Lucas hopes to attend college in the pre-med program, he knows he needs to work for a while first to help support the family and to save what he can towards college later, which is why we find him poring over the newspaper, looking through the want ads at the breakfast table one morning in May.
16: Well, at least there are a few job openings.
17: Like what?
16: One for a respiratory therapist at the hospital.
17: Hey,
15: you know how to breathe. Maybe they take you.
16: Very funny, Christy. And one for a mechanic at Zach's Garage on Main Street. Certified, which I'm not.
12: Anything else?
16: One for a nurse.
12: Too bad. I'm not quite ready yet.
16: Hey, here's an ad for help at Hank's Hamburger Haven.
12: Well, it's not exactly a career opportunity, but maybe it would do until something else comes along.
16: Yeah, I think I'll get myself down there right away and see. Who knows? Maybe I'll become a world-class hamburger flipper.
15: You never know when that might come in handy in med school.
16: Well, little sister, you gotta do what you gotta do.
4: Sure enough, Lucas landed the job and started immediately.

0: That'll be...
1: Oh, and a sweet tea.
0: Sweet tea. $6.22 is your total, sir.
1: Here's your money.
0: And your change, sir. Just have a seat, and I'll bring it right out. Here you are, sir. Your number 5.
1: Thank you. It's my favorite. I don't suppose you have a minute.
0: Sir?
1: To sit down?
0: To sit down?
1: Yes. Yeah, I'd like to talk to you.
0: To me?
1: Yes, to you.
0: Well, I guess so. I just clocked out. Is something wrong, sir?
1: No, no, not at all. I usually grab a bite here when I'm in town, but I haven't actually seen you in here before, except for that first time, of course.
0: Sir, I'm afraid I don't...
1: Well, let me explain while I eat, if that's okay.
0: Sure, I guess. Go ahead.
1: All right, then. Now, young man, when you look at me, tell me what you see.
0: You want me to describe you?
1: Yes. Don't be shy. Just tell it like it is.
0: Well, okay. Brown hair. Mostly brown anyway, some gray. Brown eyes. Nice suit. You look successful. Yeah, that's it. It's polished, I guess, and successful.
1: Thank you. But I wasn't always.
0: You weren't?
1: No. In fact, once I was out of a job and down on my luck.
0: Well, I guess you must have got that turned around.
1: Yes, but I wasn't really responsible for it in a way. You were.
0: Who? Me?
1: You, and God, of course. But you were the turning point, Lucas.
0: But how do you know my name?
1: Well, it's like this. There once was a homeless man out there, right by that very dumpster. Lo and behold, a young boy, along with his sister and his mother, came to his aid. They brought him a number 5, just like I'm meeting right now. A number 5 with a hamburger and fries and sweet tea. And then a few years later, I saw... Here, let me get it out of my billfold. This newspaper article.
0: The one about me growing my hair? But why are you carrying that around?
1: Because, Lucas, I am the homeless man you helped.
0: What?
1: You grew your hair in honor of my Sophie. And when I learned that, I...
0: You! You're... him! But you look so different.
1: Yes. Yes, I'm him, all right. And you know, Lucas, your kindness, you and your family helping me like you did that day... It meant a lot. And then, well, you probably don't even remember this, but you waved to me from the school bus one day.
0: Hey, yeah, I do remember that.
1: Well, I know that was a brave thing to do. I saw your friends making fun of you for waving at a homeless man on a bike. I got to thinking that if you could be brave enough to do that, then I could be brave enough to get my life together again.
0: Wow, I never thought.
1: I know. You never gave a thought to what you had done for me or for Sophie's memory. But I did. I gave it a lot of thought. And from then on, with God's help, I started to rebuild my life. It's kind of a long story, but, well, have you ever heard of the ECB Realty Company in the next town over?
0: Well, yeah. Everybody's heard of that. There are ECB Realty signs all over the place, even around here.
1: Do you know what ECB stands for?
0: No, I guess not. What?
1: Elias Carmichael Braxton.
0: Really? That's your company?
1: That's my company. And now it's my turn to return a favor. I've made a lot of money in the past few years. It took me a while to get a foothold, but last year was my best year ever. I've made some really big development deals, Lucas, very profitable deals. But I've done some other things, too. Like doing a little research on you and your family.
0: You have? Like spy stuff?
1: Oh, no, nothing like that. But I do know your mom is working and going to school at the same time, so here's my plan. First of all, I'm going to pay off all the tuition costs for your mom's nurse's training.
0: What? You are? Everything?
1: Everything. She's only got one more semester, right?
0: Yeah, and I'll bet she'll get a job right away. She's got

0: all A's, and there are a lot of nursing jobs open. My mom's the best.
1: I couldn't agree more. And I understand you want to go to college this fall, but you're postponing that to work for a while first, right?
0: That's the plan. I've got to save up some money.
1: Well, I suggest you get your application in right away, because your first year is on me.
0: What? You're kidding, right? You're kidding.
1: No, not kidding.
0: But this can't be happening.
1: And if my business continues to thrive like it is now, I'll do my best to underwrite every year of your education all the way through. And maybe your sister's too. We'll just have to see how it goes.
0: Wow. Wow. You're really serious?
1: 100% serious, Lucas. And I want you to know that I count it a privilege to help someone with a generous heart like yours. Let's just say my help to you and your family has all been paid for a long time ago by a number 5 from Hank's Hamburger Haven.
2: Well, well, Aunt Nikki, that was a long story, but a beautiful one.
3: Yes.
2: We just never know what impact we might have on the lives of others. So I guess.
3: Yes.
2: It's always a good idea to remember to be kind and helpful to others. You know, I'm just thinking that if all of you kids listening in, and all you adults too, if you took a good look around, you could find lots of ways to be kind and helpful.
3: You're right, Uncle John. We can all do something. We can start small by wearing a smile to brighten someone's day. Or do something big, start a charity, or raise money to fill a real need.
2: Yes, I've heard of kids raising money for all kinds of causes, or supporting another kid overseas. You know, by doing odd jobs and earning money to donate every month to support a boy or girl in another country, so that they can have good food to eat and clean water to drink.
3: There are hundreds of ways to be a blessing to others, and even if we are never repaid, like Lucas and his family were in our story for today, we still are rewarded in our hearts for doing something good and wonderful.
2: Very true, Aunt Nikki. And now, unfortunately, our time is up, so...
3: So we have to sign off for now. 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That's yourstoryhour.org. There are lots of things to see and do.
2: Like Adventures in the Holy Bible.
3: And Clubhouse Magazine. I really like the crafts and recipes.
2: And I like the Funny Bones page. 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

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This is Pastor David Muncy Weiss from Chambers Baptist Church here in Chambers, Arizona. 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
1: There's going to come a time when all your theology will go upside down. 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

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I am from the Raymond Navajo Reservation, and you are listening to Native Bible Radio. 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

Greetings, this is Jacob Jensen, pastor of Stronghold Baptist Church in Pinon, Arizona. 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

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This is Pastor Andy Magnarella at Bethel Baptist Church in Picotsmovie, Arizona, on the Hopi Reservation. 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

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If you are in the Rhema, Pine Hill, or Zuni Pueblo area, I would like to invite you to Mount Calvary Baptist Church. We are a church that has a heart to see everyone come to know Jesus as their Savior and live a victorious life in Christ. We are located just 2 miles south of Highway 53 on the road that goes to Pine Hill. We have Sunday school for all ages at 10 a.m., and the main service starts at 11 a.m. Our Wednesday evening Bible study and prayer meeting is at 6 p.m. Thank you for listening to Native Bible Radio and KOFJ 88.1 FM, and keep on following Jesus.

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Psalm 145, verse 4, one generation shall praise thy works to another and shall declare thy mighty acts. 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
1: And there shall come forth a rod out of the stem of Jesse, and a branch shall grow forth out of his roots. 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

Greetings, this is Jacob Jensen, pastor of Stronghold Baptist Church in Pinon, Arizona. 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

Hi, I'm Steve Schwetz from Through the Bible. Why don't you join us at 10 o'clock every weekday morning as our teacher, Dr. J. Vernon McGee, takes us through the Bible, one book at a time. 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

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If you are in the Rhema, Pine Hill, or Zuniga Pueblo area, I would like to invite you to Mount Calvary Baptist Church. We are a church that has a heart to see everyone come to know Jesus as their Savior and live a victorious life in Christ. We are located just 2 miles south of Highway 53 on the road that goes to Pine Hill. We have Sunday school for all ages at 10 a.m., and the main service starts at 11 a.m. Our Wednesday evening Bible study and prayer meeting is at 6 p.m. Thank you for listening to Native Bible Radio and KOFJ 88.1 FM, and keep on following Jesus.

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This is Pastor Andy Magnarella at Bethel Baptist Church in Picotsmovi, Arizona, on the Hopi Reservation. 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

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The church building is located on Highway 264 next to the Arizona Department of Transportation Yard. 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

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This is Pastor David Monsivais from Chambers Baptist Church here in Chambers, Arizona. 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

145, verse 4, one generation shall praise thy works to another and shall declare thy mighty acts. Hello, friends. 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

Greetings, this is Jacob Jensen, pastor of Stronghold Baptist Church in Pinon, Arizona. 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

0: July 7th, Each Person's Choice. Have you ever wanted to help someone by giving them the answers to a test? Maybe you were the straight-A student in school and your friends just needed a little assistance. But what does help like this really mean? The true test in life will be whether your friend knows the information. Understanding has to be a personal accomplishment, and no one can step in and claim it for someone else. Likewise, salvation is a personal decision, and even our enthusiasm cannot be transmitted to, and may not be received by, those around us. Today we'll hear from a woman who lived through this experience. She's here to share with us her true story, beginning with how she met her husband on this Unshackled Daily Devotional.
1: I'm Candy, and we went to the same church. Although I adored him, we never dated. He came home from basic training, kissed me, and asked me to marry him. 2 months later, we were married without ever having dated because he was based 200 miles away. At our wedding reception, he gave me a ball and chain. What a rude awakening. On our honeymoon, I learned he was twisted by pornography. His compulsion required that I do bizarre and humiliating things. I had to dress provocatively and go to topless joints with him. I began drinking to cope with the misery. 3 daughters were born to us, so we looked like the perfect family. After my brother committed suicide and my best friend died, I no longer had any desire for sex. My husband's abuse increased and we separated. I hadn't been to church since we were married, but one day I went to see the pastor and poured my heart out to him. He led me in a prayer of salvation. As I began to experience God, my life changed and I asked my husband to come home again. For 6 years, I learned to be a real wife without seductive dress. I gave up alcohol, but my husband became more violent and I saw his perversion toward our daughters. One day, a woman called to say that she had been lovers with him for 6 years, so I finally left with my daughters. I still pray for my husband. Today, I have a ministry reaching out to victims of pornography and abuse for whom Jesus died to set free.
0: The Apostle Paul says in 1 Corinthians chapter 1, verse 18, "For the preaching of the cross is to them that perish foolishness, but unto us which are saved, it is the power of God." Friend, even when we find the hope of Jesus, we often discover that those around us are still hardened to its message. But do not let that shake you. Like Candy, continue to pray for those who are lost and hold tight to the truth. It must be each person's decision to follow Jesus, but we can continue to ask that God would grant them the grace to know Him as He has done for us. And whatever they decide, we still rejoice, for our peace and joy is in Him. Will you receive this truth today? Unshackled, the longest-running audio drama in history, airs on over 3,000 radio stations worldwide. 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

Hi, I'm Steve Schwetz from Through the Bible. Why don't you join us at 10 o'clock every weekday morning as our teacher, Dr. J. Vernon McGee, takes us through the Bible, one book at a time. You can hop on or off the Bible bus anytime you want. If you want to know and believe God's Word, go through the Bible with us right here on KOFJ.

0: Now then, you have your Bible. Turn with us to the first book of the Bible. First book of the Bible. And we're going to start with the book of Genesis. Today, I'm speaking on the subject that reminds us of the what we're to eat and what we're not to eat over in the book of 1 Corinthians 10:31. You can mark that one. You ought to memorize it. Whether you eat or drink, whatever you do, do all to the glory of God. And that'll take care of every bit of it. Brother Olof said, somebody said, Brother Olof is always against. I'm for everything that God's for. I'm for everything that's good for you. I'd never take anything good away from any of God's children. All right, Genesis. And we'll read chapter 1. Now, do you believe that man has changed? Do you believe that his appetite ought to be any different? Do you believe that God's word has changed? Do you believe God has changed? Do you believe that what man ate in the beginning ought to be eaten now? Do you believe if God kept people well, marching through the wilderness because they ate the right thing? And so far as we know now, the people of Israel walked, which means they got a little good exercise. They weren't riding in air-conditioned cars or airplanes. Now, these people were kept well by what they ate and the way they walked and exercised. Now, I may not get to it today, but I will come to it in the teaching time. Walking is God's exercise. That's Bible exercise. Walking is the greatest exercise there is. Now, you see this big fellow with all these big muscles and look like he's muscle bound, you know, and he is. I mean, that's not real. I mean, that's not real physical health. You don't overdevelop your body. You don't try to make a horse out of yourself. You're not trying to build an elephant into you. Walking is the best exercise you'll ever get. And the average person wouldn't walk hardly to the garage and back. Girls, walking will keep your body in shape. It'll keep the organs in your body operating like they ought to operate. People begin to get out of shape just because they get up to 30 or 35 or 40. And then their famous excuse is, I guess I'm getting old. Or, I've been a little ailing and it must have been something I had. Yeah? More than likely it was. Now let's listen for a while. Now this is not for a bunch of smart aleck. See, you know everything already. You're dismissed now. I mean, you can go out there and twiddle your thumbs and sit on the concrete walk or something. See, this is not for you. This is for people that want to grow in grace. I want a challenge, don't you? That's the reason I don't like to take a warm bath. That's no challenge. I never, if I take a warm bath, it'll be at night. But I never take a warm bath in the morning unless I stay under the cold shower for a while. That's the challenge to me. And my flesh doesn't like it. I said, oh, no. I said, oh, yeah. Gonna have a cold bath. See, most of us, we're so soft. We're flabby. Just flabby. We're just floppy and greasy. Most of us are. I mean, I don't like that. I believe God's people ought to be soldiers. And you know, they won't even take a soldier if he's out of shape. Do you know that? If his old heart's not right, said, no, sir, we don't want you. If his eyes are not good, no, sir, you can't come and fight for us. You've got to have everything just right. You've got to have good ears and good eyes. You've got to have a strong body. They'd never take you in the army. Now then, here's the sweet thing about the Lord. He'll take the most unfit thing on earth and put him in his army, but he'll fix him up before he does. That's right. Now, God, he doesn't have any 4Fs. No, sir. I mean, he'll take every one of them and put them in his army. But he'll get them ready. He'll make the heart right. He'll fix the eyes where they can see right. All right. In Genesis chapter 1 and verse 29 and 30. And God said, behold, I've given you every herb bearing seed which is upon the face of all the earth, and every tree in the which is the fruit of a tree yielding seed to you, it shall be for meat. Did you know that most of the times where meat is mentioned in the Bible, it doesn't mean cow or hog or chicken or something else. It means vegetables. I can prove that. I could go through every time it's mentioned, and I'd say most of the time, it doesn't mean grease. It means what grows. And every beast of the earth, and every fowl of the air, and everything that creepeth upon the earth, wherein there's life, I've given every green herb every green herb for meat. And it was so. There's something good about green, isn't it? There's something good about the colors. For instance, I like a colorful dinner. If I were to have vegetables, I like an English pea, that's green. I like beets, that's red, and that's the blood builder. Beets, and most people don't like beets. You're not born liking beets. See, you're born with a depraved appetite. Everybody likes the wrong thing when they come up. You got to train yourself to eat what's right. If you only eat what you taste like and what you like to start with, you'll die a long time before you're supposed to die. You're to train your appetite, everything about it. The Bible said train up a child. A child comes untrained, his appetite's untrained. He'll eat a roach, but he wouldn't eat a carrot. Isn't that right? He'll put a fly in his mouth. He'll swallow a fly. He won't eat a carrot. Now then, let's go to Genesis chapter 27. Chapter 27. This interesting chapter. 27, verse 4. And make me savory meat, such as I love. Bring it to me, that I may eat, that my soul may bless thee before I die. Verse 7, bring me venison, and make me savory meat, that I may eat, and bless thee before the Lord, before my death. The dear old man's mixing two things, isn't he? Mixing the spiritual with the physical. And I believe we're going to get in trouble before it's all over. Turn to the 31st verse now, verse 31. And he also had made savory meat and brought it unto his father and said unto his father, let my father arise and eat of his son's venison that thy soul may bless me. And Isaac his father said unto him, who art thou? He said, I'm thy son, thy firstborn. Esau, wait a minute. Jacob's already been there, hadn't he? Jacob went out and he took meat. His mother fixed up meat. And he came in and deceived. The meat was deceitful because it tasted like the venison because the mother knew how to fix it. And Jacob came in and stole the blessing. And so his father was going by sight. He came in by feel. He said he couldn't see, but he said, I want you to taste and feel. He said, I want, let me feed you, son. And he felt him and he had fixed his arms with a lot of hair on them. He said, well, your voice is the voice of Jacob, but you feel like Esau. And so he got fooled, but he was mixing up two things. And I think we've done that in our churches too much in our generation. We've tried to go down to church and eat before we had anything. When we got through eating, we couldn't pray. We was too full. We'd already been gluttons. I know I've been there many times. I was one of the chief cooks of Second Baptist Church in this city. I've made enough cream gravy to float a battleship. I guarantee you. I fried rabbits. We've had buck dinners and fish, and we've had, I want you to know, I was known for the cream gravy making. The word gravy comes from the word graveyard. You know that. All right, turn to Deuteronomy. Deuteronomy. Chapter 20. Easy to remember. Verse 20. 20 and verse 20. Only the trees which thou knowest, that they be not trees for meat, thou shalt destroy and cut them down. And thou shalt build bulwarks against the city that maketh war with thee until it be subdued. That's reasonable, isn't it? Isn't that sensible? He said, now, you go out there, and if you find a tree that doesn't bear any meat, that is, if it doesn't have something good to eat on it, cut it down. He said, just whack that right down. But he said, if it's good for meat, he's talking about meat. Well, you'd say, what do you think that means? Pecans, walnuts, hickernuts, fig trees, any kind of tree that has something good on it that you could eat. Isn't it sad that you can go all over Corpus Christi and you can't find one tree heart that's got a thing on it fit to eat? Did you know you can go north and in the apple country and you'll find every tree in the yard except an apple tree? They could grow those big, delicious apples and wine sap and Jonathan apple. You think they plant apple trees up there? No. You think people in the strawberry country, you think they'd plant strawberries in the backyard? No, sir. You think people plant tomatoes, beautiful tomatoes, in the backyard? No, sir. You know what to plant? St. Augustine grass. Never eat it. Never juice it. You think people that plant in the pecan country and walnut country, you think they plant nuts? No, no. You think people that plant fig trees and fig trees want abundant Bible? You think people that plant grape vines? No, sir, and have beautiful grapes. A blood builder is a grape, and the Bible talks a lot about grapes and the fruit of the vine. No, sir. But you see, we're closing in now on the health of the American people. We're dying like flies because we refuse to eat out of the soil and fix it and prepare it and rebuild it. And now then, we're going to pay the price by dying. And we're going to spend every dime we're going to make in our money-making processes on our health. A lady called me yesterday. I mentioned it last night. She said, Brother Olaf, I've had my little girl, 14 years old, in the psychiatric ward for 30 days, $50 a day. That's $1,500. Now, you know, her husband, that girl's daddy, doesn't make $50 a day. He'll work a long time. He'll work probably at least 2 months to pay for her hospital bill for 1 month. And I said, it's a racket. I said, I only ask you one question. Is she better? She said, no, she's not. And said, I just heard about your girls home. Isn't it strange that girls and boys would come to us that have tried and failed on everything they've ever tried, and yet when Jesus comes along, it's victory. Their little minds get straight. Their bodies get well. Their souls get happy. I mean, isn't that a miracle? Aren't you glad to be mixed up in a work like this? I am, because this is the answer. This is the answer. Probation officer told me the other day about a little boy. He's here this morning. Little boy sitting right back there now. And he said, well, Brother Olaf, do you have psychiatric help available? I said, no, sir, we don't have a psychiatrist or psychologist. He said, then I would not let you have this boy. Because, he said, this boy is going to have to be brought down by a psychiatrist. After the psychiatrist brings him down and gets him started on the way to victory, then, he said, maybe you could do him some good. In other words, your Jesus that you present, he'll have to play second fiddle to the psychiatrist. But I tell you what, we've had the boy over a week now, and he's doing just fine. Looks like he's coming down all right. Need some clothes, he told me, said every pair of trousers I got tore up except one. And I believe Jesus can do the whole job. One stop, we'll do it. All right, turn to 2 Samuel chapter 13 and verse 5. And our radio friends, you're listening to the Family Altar program coming from the People's Church, and this is teaching time. Now then, America has plunged into the most pitiful, immoral state of any nation on the face of the earth. Say what you please. I believe that fasting and eating has a lot to do with your spiritual life. This kind goeth not out but by prayer and fasting. There's nothing. You know what the Bible said? I humble my soul with fasting. There's nothing that'll humble you like fasting. There's nothing that'll bring the old body under like starving it down a little bit. And I say again, the price of health is starvation in the eyes of the world. Now, if you want to get us in trouble out here, you let the girls give out some rumors about what we eat and what we don't eat. And they think immediately we're a bunch of nuts. And yet we love nuts. They're a good meat substitute. But they're not as greasy. I'm not against the right kind of meat, but it's getting difficult. For instance, I walked into a store and one of our honeybee quartet was with me, I believe, the other day in a certain state, and we saw barbecued sausage, $1.75 a pound. $1.79 a pound. You think of that. $1.79 a pound. And nobody thinks about anybody buying it. I mean, they just go in and said, I'd like about 3 pounds of that, please. That's a wad of money, nearly $6. But I go on by the fruit counter, and I saw the grapes were 79 cents a pound because they were just in. And somebody said, you wouldn't buy those, would you, for 79 cents a pound? I said, I suppose I would. I've got a lot more than 79 cents, and you got $1.79, not near as greasy. This is Bible food, and that's the thing God said is unclean. Why don't we go by the Bible? If it worked out, fine. Why does the doctor say when you have first heart attack, no hog meat, please, no coffee, please? Why? No cigarettes anymore. You had your first heart. Why wait till your heart breaks down on you before you get into discipline stuck into you? Doesn't make any difference what you eat, just so it keeps you well. Let me ask you this. You believe it's wrong to commit suicide? What would the world think of me if they read the paper in the morning and said, Evangelist Lester Roloff killed himself last night? He took a gun and shot himself. Cut his wrist or cut his throat. Jumped off the top of his building over there and killed himself. What did they think about me? I know what they'd begin to say. Half of the town would say, you know, I always thought there's something strange about that guy. I knew he's some sort of a nut, and he finally lost the rest of his marbles and killed himself. Mm-hmm. Now then, what do you suppose I ought to be doing up here in the pulpit today? Suppose I say to you, if you eat the wrong thing, you're committing suicide. But the world doesn't mind it as long as you do it gradually. And you can go out here and commit suicide by eating and drinking and taking liquor and dope and eating grease and a bunch of junk, and they'll just think you're a real guy. Strange, isn't it, how dumb the world is? But that's suicide. I may just commit, and I'm sure that I've committed at least 5 or 10 years of suicide, probably 20. I imagine I've killed 20 years of my life because of a lack of discipline and ignorance. And mainly ignorance. Nobody ever told me. I'm pretty sure my mother died at least 10 or 15 years before she was supposed to because nobody told her. I got to her just too late because I just started out. And she went through a healing crisis, and it scared her to death and scared everybody around her. And I sent the little lady that taught me up there to help her. And a lot of times when you start cleansing your system, I'll tell you, you get sicker than you ever was before. And you take that as a sign, this thing's killing me. No, it's curing you. Now, the doctor can do anything and get by with it. In fact, he can bury all his mistakes, and everybody said the operation was a success. The patient just died. And you know what I'm talking about, don't you? And you're not going to get your system clean and go through a real cleansing process without having some repercussions, and that's what scares people. There's a lot of dust and dirt that you stir up in a house when you start spring house cleaning. And it's allowed to give you asthma, and I don't know, it's allowed to give you other stuff. But let me tell you something. The same thing happens when you go start to cleanse your system. Now, it wouldn't if you had been doing that regularly. Everybody ought to go through a cleansing process at least 4 times a year. That's once every 3 months. A car has to have it. The engine has to have it. L.M. Dyson's back there, and he's the big diesel man and the boat man. But I'll guarantee he knows the secret of his big old boats that go out there that has made he and Beverly a living. He knows clean motors and clean engines. Brother, he's got filters, and he's got the best oil, and he's got everything, and he watches those engines and run logbooks. And old Dave back there, my mechanic, on that 411 and 206, I'll guarantee he's got logbooks. He enters every time he changes the oil, and you're just supposed to go so long, and there it is, and he tunes this up, and he changes the plugs. Why don't we do something like that for these poor old bodies? But we just let them run and run till they rattle, until finally they begin to come apart. And then we run to the doctor and said, could you give me a right quick cure? I don't think so. Took you 40 years to get like that. Now you want to get well with a little hypodermic, don't you? It'll never be. You've heard me say, and I said again, The most miraculous thing about the miracle drugs is that you can take them and still live. I'm talking to you, if we go back to the natural living, I mean, and let the Bible be our guide. God knew about us. He made us. You know where the manuals come from? With the Chevrolet? Or with the Cessna? Or with the Piper airplane? You know where those come from? They come from the factory that put them out. Amen? All right. Now then, do you know where the manual comes from for your body? It comes from the one who made it, the Word of God. Then why in the world haven't you got sense enough to go by it instead of swelling up and pouting and pulling back and dying before your time? But that's exactly what you're going to do, because most of you are not humble enough to pay any attention. I mean, we'd just rather die, just like a man said, well, I'd rather smoke and die early. Well, he will. But that's his business. But I tell you one thing, I'm obligated to teach this younger generation something about staying well. Now, the just shall live by faith. You'd say, well, if you live by faith, why don't you just go ahead and eat anything you want to and pray over it? And the Lord, no, that's not living by faith. That's living by foolishness.
1: Jesus has the table spread where the saints of God are fed. He invites his chosen people, come and dine. With his manna he doth feed and supplies our every need. Oh, it's sweet to sup with Jesus.

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1: This morning, Dr. Hawthorne will begin our study. Again, the names of our God, Jehovah Nissi, out of Exodus chapter 17 this morning. What is his name? Jehovah Nissi, my banner. Exodus 17, Yat-eh, Dr. Hawthorne.
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Well, we spent 2 days talking about the villain of the week. Haman is the villain of the story of Esther. Esther's a remarkable young lady. And by the way, young ladies, I would encourage you to read the book of Esther. I think every Christian young lady ought to pick out from the Bible Christian heroes, women who stood for God, loved God, women of great faith and conviction. Esther certainly would be high on the list of Bible heroes for our young ladies to look to. Think of the courage, folks, that it took Esther to do what she did. Here, Haman, because of his hatred for Mordecai, has talked the king into signing a decree that puts in motion a vicious plan to destroy every Jew in the kingdom. A date is selected. I mean, it's on the calendar. And a decree issued that will order all in the kingdom to kill every Jewish family. And by the way, the reward that they get for doing so is that whatever that Jewish family owns, whether it's a land, a home, a business, possessions, they get to keep those things for killing the Jewish family. God has put Esther in her place for such a time as this. Remember the story of Vashti, who was the queen, and a king, Ahasuerus, commanded her to come to a banquet, and she refused. All this was orchestrated by God. She was stripped of the title of queen, and a new queen was searched for in the kingdom, and God saw to it that Esther was the new queen. She has to make a decision. By the way, her life's pretty good, folks. I mean, come on, she's the queen. Why upset the apple cart? She lives in luxury. She has good food to eat. She's got servants to wait on her. She lives a good life, a good life. She could sit over on the sideline, declare herself innocent. I've got to watch out for myself. I got to take care of myself. And all of her people would have been destroyed. That's not what Esther did. Well, the Jews, they hear about this wicked plan and they fret and then they begin to do the right thing. They fast and they pray. Folks, I can't say enough about fasting and prayer. The combination of those two things, the Bible says, accomplishes things that prayer alone will never accomplish. In the meantime, Haman, come on, the villain, orders a 75-foot high gallows to be constructed so he can hang Mordecai on the date of the Jewish execution. There seems to be no hope, no hope for God's people. Evil seems destined to triumph. But up in heaven, let me remind you of this. Up in heaven, there's a God who made a promise to Abraham and his descendants. Mordecai wears sackcloth and ashes and fasts and prays. Esther is told of the evil plot of Haman. Mordecai exhorts her, encourages her to appeal to the king. So Esther asks all the Jews to fast and to pray. She hazards her own life, appearing before the king without being summoned. By the way, that was a big deal. If you went before the king without him calling for you to be there, it was death unless he were to hold forth his scepter in mercy towards you. He does so. He sees Esther and God tenderizes his heart. So Esther asked the king to come to a banquet on the next day that she's preparing for him. And by the way, she asked for him to bring Haman also. How is God going to use a banquet? How is God going to use this Jewish queen to be able to turn the tide and save all of the Jews of the kingdom? Well, we'll pick up there tomorrow. Until then, let's continue to look for that blessed hope and the glorious appearing of the great God and our Savior, Jesus Christ.

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1: 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Today's Light for Your Pathway comes from Proverbs chapter 1. The Proverbs of Solomon, the son of David, king of Israel. To know wisdom and instruction, to perceive the words of understanding. To receive the instruction of wisdom, justice, and judgment and equity. To give subtlety to the simple, to the young man knowledge and discretion. A wise man will hear and will increase learning, and a man of understanding shall attain unto wise counsels. To understand a proverb and the interpretation, the words of the wise and their dark sayings. The fear of the Lord is the beginning of knowledge, but fools despise wisdom and instruction. My son, hear the instruction of thy father, and forsake not the law of thy mother. For they shall be an ornament of grace unto thy head, and chains about thy neck. My son, if sinners entice thee, consent thou not. If they say, come with us, let us lay wait for blood, let us lurk privily for the innocent without cause. Let us swallow them up alive as the grave, and whole as those that go down into the pit. We shall find all precious substance, we shall fill our houses with spoil. Cast in thy lot among us, let us all have one purse. My son, walk not thou in the way with them. Refrain thy foot from their path, for their feet run to evil and make haste to shed blood. Surely in vain the net is spread in the sight of any bird, and they lay wait for their own blood. They lurk privily for their own lives. So are the ways of everyone that is greedy of gain, which taketh away the life of the owners thereof. Wisdom crieth without, she uttereth her voice in the streets. She crieth in the chief place of concourse, in the openings of the gates, in the city she uttereth her words, saying, how long, ye simple ones, will ye love simplicity? And the scorners delight in their scorning, and fools hate knowledge. Turn you at my reproof. Behold, I will pour out my spirit unto you, I will make known my words unto you. Because I have called, and ye refused, I have stretched out my hand, and no man regarded. But ye have set at naught all my counsel, and would none of my reproof. I also will laugh at your calamity, I will mock when your fear cometh. When your fear cometh as desolation, and your destruction cometh as a whirlwind, when distress and anguish cometh upon you, then shall they call upon me, but I will not answer. They shall seek me early, but they shall not find me. For that they hated knowledge and did not choose the fear of the Lord. They would none of my counsel. They despised all my reproof. Therefore shall they eat the fruit of their own way, and be filled with their own devices. For the turning away of the simple shall slay them, and the prosperity of fools shall destroy them. But whoso hearkeneth unto me shall dwell safely, and shall be quiet from fear of evil. We trust that the power of God's Word on today's edition of Light for Your Pathway was a blessing. Tune in again to Light for Your Pathway.

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If you are in the Rhema, Pine Hill, or Zuni Pueblo area, I would like to invite you to Mount Calvary Baptist Church. 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

0: This is the More Sure Word Broadcast, a biblical preaching outreach of Pastor Brent Logan from the Sweet Springs Baptist Church in Ardmore, Alabama. We are so glad you've joined us today. And now, let's listen in from the pulpit of Pastor Logan.
1: Paul says to Timothy, he writes, if we suffer with him, we shall also reign with him. That's not just written to the 12 apostles. That's written to people that know Jesus as their Savior. You want to know what you get out of it? How about a throne? Would that be all right? The Bible says he hath made us kings and priests unto our God, unto him that loved us and washed us from our sins in his own blood, and hath made us kings and priests unto God. Kings. Is that good enough for you, Peter? Would you like to go back fishing again? Is it worth it? You want to go fishing or do you want a throne? You tell me what's worth it. Not a committee assignment. A throne. And they lived and reigned with Christ 1,000 years. You know what I believe? I believe there are some Christians that will ever be with the Lord. We're going to be wherever he is. But I think that some Christians are not just going to miss out on a crown. Some of them are going to miss out on a throne. You know why? Because they've not forsaken anything. They've not suffered anything. They've not given up anything. Salvation's free. We're all on the same plane. But that 1,000-year reign of Christ is a whole different story. Peter, you want to know what you get out of this? How about for 1,000 years I let you sit on a throne? Think that'd be worth it? You know what we do, guys? You know what we do? We think our little time down here is so important. Let me tell you, what is 90? I saw Warren Buffett said he's going to retire. What is he, 95 years old or 105, whatever he is. It doesn't matter. He's going to die. I mean, he's on his last few laps, right? He's going to die. Okay, say you do live 100 years. How many years do you think you're going to live? Even if you get blessed, 100, 105? Anybody want to say 110? You're going to be one of those guys on the Social Security roll that's 125 still getting Social Security? How long do you think you're going to live? It's going to stop sometime. Let me ask you a question. What's 100 compared to 1,000? Maybe 100-fold? What's 100 compared to 1,000? And sitting on a throne. I don't know what'll happen. Jesus is going to be the king. He gets to do whatever he wants to do. The judgment seat of Christ is however he wants to make it. I'm not, you know, I get put out with people that think they got all that figured out because it's his judgment seat. He can do whatever he wants to do. I know we're not going to be judged about whether we're in heaven or not, but all those other details are up to him. He could say in the millennium, you know what? Since you got saved, but most of your life, all you did was live for yourself. Why don't you sit over there by that tree for 1,000 years? I don't know what he's going to do. But I tell you what he's also going to do. He's going to say, here's your throne. You rule this area. Here's your throne. And then the next thing he said, I'll give you a throne judging the 12 tribes of Israel. He said, Peter, I'm going to give you a throne, and that means you're a king. And he said, Peter, I'm going to make you a judge. Well, everybody wants to be a judge. I mean, judges get to do anything they want to do. They can even tell the president what to do. Isn't that right? Judges have power. Judges gets to decide who's right and wrong. Some of you all start living for the Lord because all your life you want to tell everybody what's right and wrong. You want to be the deciding factor of everything. Hey, forsake all and follow Jesus. He'll let you judge people. Know ye not that the saints shall judge angels? the saints to judge the world. And if we can, if we're going to judge the world, why can't we judge the least of matters? What do you get out of this? How about being a judge? You know, being in front of a judge is intimidating. Anybody here been in front of a judge? You don't have to answer that. It's intimidating. You know why? Because you're not in charge. You're not. Whatever he wants to do, he can do. And Peter said, the Lord said to Peter and those disciples, what do y'all get out of it? I'm going to make you judges. And you get to judge the 12 tribes. I'm going to give each of you. Now, I don't know. So, you know, Peter, you get to judge this tribe. And James, you get to judge that tribe. And John, you get to judge. And I mean, you're the final say. And Andrew, you get to judge this tribe over here. And your answer's final. And you get to do that for 1,000 years. Is that okay? Is that better than playing video games and messing with pornography? Is that better than leaving your wife for another person? Is that better than satisfying your flesh for about 20 years? You know, guys, one of these days we're going to get so old that satisfying the flesh is going to be a hard thing to do. Amen. I'm just trying to be real with you. How much satisfying the flesh are you going to do in a wheelchair? I mean, it's overrated is what I'm trying to say. And God says, look at this kingdom that I've got coming. The kingdom of heaven's coming. And you want to know what you get? You want to know if it's worth it? You want to know it's worth it to follow me? How about a throne? How about being a judge? He didn't stop there. He said in verse number 25, I'm going to give you 100-fold of whatever you gave up. Whatever you forsook, I'm going to give you 100-fold payment down on that. Now, it's got to be for my name's sake. You notice that in verse 29. Everyone that hath forsaken houses or brethren or sisters or father or mother or wife or children or lands for my name's sake shall receive 100-fold. In other words, you don't get paid 100-fold just because you were obnoxious. Some of our suffering is because of our own stupidity instead of for the sake of Jesus Christ. It's got to be for his name's sake that we lost something. Not my lack of wisdom. He said, if you have lost something for my name's sake, I'll pay it back 100 times. And matter of fact, Luke's gospel says in Luke 18:30, he says, I'll even pay it back in the present time. You won't even have to wait to get paid back for that. I'll start paying you back right now in the present time. I will start repaying everything that you had to forsake. Now, there's something strange in this. And I don't know that we want to deal with it. But it's in the Bible. I want you to look at verse 29 again. I think we read over that. And everyone that hath forsaken houses. Have you ever had your house impounded because of Jesus or house taken away from you? Have you ever had to walk away from a house because of Jesus and lose it? Or brethren. Have you ever had to forsake your brethren, your sisters, or your father or mother because of Jesus? You ever had to walk away from your own family because of Jesus? Look at this. Or wife or children. Is that in the Bible? Evidently, someone has had to forsake their own wife and their own children to follow Jesus. Is that in the Bible? Now, I'm not going to tell you what all that means. You pray about that. But what I'm trying to say is there are some people that for Jesus Christ have lost everything they have, including their own lives, including their own children, including their own spouses, including their own relationships with their parents.
2: and their brothers and their sisters, and they've lost houses, and they've lost lands. Thank God we live in America. God has made it so easy on us to live for Him. I mean, I don't think sometimes we appreciate the blessing. There's some people that have really given up and had to forsake a lot of things because they trusted Jesus Christ. I don't think you're going to have to give up your lands because you trusted Jesus Christ.
1: But let me ask you, would you be willing? I know it's hard. I know it upsets our thinking. Would you be willing to walk away from your own children for Jesus' sake? You said, preacher, that don't compute. I'm reading to you in the Bible. Well, hurry up. Tell me what it means because I'm getting nervous. Would you be willing to walk away from your own wife or your own husband for Jesus? Go to Mark chapter 10. Don't worry, I'm gonna help you a little bit. Now, in a different manner of speaking, I think Charles Weigel did that. Now, I know he didn't walk away from his wife. His wife walked away from him. But it was an ultimatum. Me or Jesus, and he stayed with Jesus. You know what? If you had to choose between your spouse and Jesus, or if you had to choose between your kids and Jesus, what would you choose? You say, well, preacher, that's not a choice. Oh, a lot of people have had to make that choice. Thank God not in this era. He said, I'll give you 100-fold. Look at Mark. And then he clarifies it. He's got to clarify it because then if not, somebody would come up with a strange doctrine. Mark chapter 10, watch this in verse 28. Then Peter began to say unto him, lo, we have left. This is the same companion passage, but a little different words. We have left all and have followed thee. And Jesus answered and said, verily I say unto you, there is no man that hath left house or brethren or sisters or father or mother or wife or children or lands for my sake and the gospel's, but he shall receive 100-fold, same word, now in this time, houses and brethren and sisters and mothers and children and lands with persecution in the world to come, eternal life. He says, I'm going to multiply everything that you lost. You know the one thing he said he wouldn't multiply? He said, I'm not going to give you more wives. He said, but if you lose a brother or sister, I'll give you 100 more. If you lose a mom or dad, I'll give you 100 more. You see the very words of Jesus, how he clarified. He didn't say, if you lose your wife, I'll give you 100 more. No, that's a Muslim doctrine. I'll give you 100 more times the blessing. You say, well, preacher, what does that even mean? How many people, amen, have come to Jesus Christ and they've lost their whole family? Maybe they were Jewish. Maybe they were Orthodox. Maybe they were something else. And their whole family turned on. They did lose their whole family. And yet they found such a bigger family. They found so many more brothers and sisters.
0: And that's all the time we have for today. We trust that the preaching of the Word of God has been a help to your heart. You may contact the broadcast or Pastor Logan for further information via email at info@sweetspringsbc.com. 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We pray God's richest blessings upon you and ask you to always remember that the Bible is a more sure word than any you could ever hear in this world.

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0: Was Jesus born of a virgin? Well, you might be surprised by how many would deny that it's true. Others go so far as to say that the Bible doesn't even teach the virgin birth. Welcome to Through the Bible, where our teacher, Dr. J. Vernon McGee, tackles these objections as we continue our study in the book of Matthew, beginning in chapter 1, verse 16. I'm Steve Schwetz, and on our five-year journey through the entire Word of God, Dr. McGee continually reminds us that our faith is based on the truthfulness of the Bible. If indeed it is the inspired Word of God, then it must be true and trustworthy in every respect. As we study Matthew further, we're going to see once again that the Bible is a truly remarkable and supernatural book. It's the message about the Lord Jesus Christ. He's the central personality in all of Scripture, and especially here in Matthew. So as we see him revealed as the promised Messiah and King of Israel, it's going to be a very meaningful study, and I'm so glad that you're here with us. Well, what does the ministry of Through the Bible mean to you? You know, the letters that we receive from our listening family give us a variety of answers, don't they? You know, but one thing we hear over and over is that our time in God's Word is teaching you to live by faith. And that's exactly what a listener told Dr. McGee some time ago. Let's listen as he reads that letter now.
1: I have a letter that comes from Independence, Kansas. And this party writes, "Your ministry of Through the Bible has been a real revelation to me. I was saved 30 years ago, but my Christian life was a constant struggle. I lost most of the battles. I lived by do's and don'ts. When I could, frankly, I think most of the Christians I know live the same way. I was taught to tithe, but there was no joy in giving that way, and it became almost impossible to keep my bills paid. As a Christian, I was a failure. Then about 2 years ago, the Lord led me to listening to your program Through the Bible on KGGF. By mistake, I ordered what I thought was one tape, and the Holy Spirit album came. The Lord used these tapes to put my life under His control. He taught me how to live by faith. The Lord is using your tapes, books, and Through the Bible Bibles to save a young man who I thought was a very unlikely prospect. Now his wife and their two children, every evening they gather and have their Bible study. Now his mother and father have joined their Bible study."
0: Isn't that great? Let's pray for all those joining us here as we open God's Word together. Heavenly Father, use your Word to teach us to live by faith, and then give us wisdom and knowledge to trust you in all things, in all situations. In Jesus' name, amen. Let's open to Matthew 1 as we go through the Bible with Dr. J. Vernon McGee.
1: Now, friends, we've come to the end of the genealogy that is here, and this is a very remarkable genealogies we've seen in many ways, and it's very interesting also. Now it concludes in verse 16 by saying, "And Jacob begat Joseph, the husband of Mary, of whom was born Jesus, who's called Christ." Now you see that immediately breaks the pattern that began as far back as verse 2, where it says Abraham begat Isaac. And from then on, it was just a whole lot of begetting, friends. And here, verse 16 started out, "And Jacob begat Joseph." All right, then the next should be, "And Joseph begat Jesus." But it doesn't say that. It says, "Jacob begat Joseph, the husband of Mary, of whom was born Jesus, who's called Christ." Now, obviously, Matthew is making it clear that Joseph is not the father of Jesus. He's the husband of Mary, but he's not the father of Jesus. That, I think, is crystal clear here. What is the explanation of this? Well, we're going to have to take time out now, and in the rest of this chapter, Matthew will give the explanation and show how it fulfills Old Testament prophecy. Now, when we get to Dr. Luke's gospel, Dr. Luke is a doctor, and he's going to give you quite an extended section on obstetrics, the virgin birth of Christ. Now, both of these gospels make it clear that Jesus was virgin born. Again, I want to repeat that you can deny the virgin birth. That's your business. But you can't deny that the Bible teaches the virgin birth. Therefore, the only Jesus that we have any knowledge of is one that was virgin born. That's the historical record. Now, if you want to take the position he is not virgin born, then may I say that you will have to come up with some sort of a document other than just your own puny reasoning, the puny reasoning of man. We need something just a little bit more explicit than that. May I say to you, it's so easy today to sit in a swivel chair in a library in some theological seminary and sit down and write a thesis that you don't believe the virgin birth. And you may have a very cogent document. And you may write a very profound tome on the subject. Friends, but I want to say to you that you haven't any documents to back up your denial. All you have is just rationalism. Just by a process of rationalization, you have to come up and say, well, it couldn't happen. And may I say, who are you to say that it couldn't happen when a few years ago men said you couldn't go to the moon, but they've gone there, and they've gone there, by the way, by natural means, using the laws of God. And here we have this statement in the Word of God that he's virgin born. Now, this requires an explanation. Now, we have here in verse 17 a statement that will explain something in the genealogies. It says, so all the generations from Abraham to David are 14 generations, and from David until the carrying away into Babylon are 14 generations, and from the carrying away into Babylon unto Christ are 14 generations. Now, he left out some. We saw that last time. Why did he leave it out? In order that he might give us 14 in each one of these and make a real connection, of course, because you go back and pick up the story in the Old Testament, you'll find out that so-and-so did beget so-and-so, but he did it by begetting a son who begat another son who's his grandson, and then the great-grandson is mentioned. Now, I believe that that happened way back at the beginning of Genesis, and that mankind has been on this earth lots longer than we even contemplate today. But I don't care to enter into that. As you noticed, I didn't even get involved in that when we were in Genesis, because I don't think we can arrive at any satisfactory solution, and I don't think that you can arrive at one that's unanimous, even among those that are conservative in the faith. Now, Matthew's going to take time out to explain what he meant when he said that Joseph was not the father of Jesus. Will you listen to him? Verse 18, now the birth of Jesus Christ was on this wise. When, as his mother Mary was espoused to Joseph, before they came together, she was found with child of the Holy Ghost. Now, we have here the birth of Jesus Christ was on this wise. This is the way that it happened. When his mother Mary was espoused to Joseph, that is, engaged to him, before they came together, they had no relationship, she was found with child, and listen to Matthew, of the Holy Ghost. Now, Dr. Luke will go into some detail in that connection. Joseph was not the father, and that actually she was not being unfaithful to him at all, and that Jesus is not illegitimate, but this is something new. A woman shall encompass a man. Verse 19, then Joseph, her husband, being a just man, and not willing to make her a public example, was minded to put away privily. Now, the Mosaic law was very specific at this point. It said when a woman was guilty of being unfaithful, that she was to be stoned to death. That would be the extreme remedy. Joseph is a remarkable man. I wish I had time to talk about him. You see, we mention a great deal about Mary, that God chose her and how remarkable she was. And all that is true, by the way. Just because you're Protestant, don't let yourself be deterred from giving Mary a great deal of credit. She was a remarkable person. Remember, she's the one that God chose to be the mother of our Lord, and God makes no mistakes in this connection. He picked the right one, by the way. Now, this man Joseph is a remarkable man. God made no mistake in choosing him. How many men, hot-headed, would immediately have had her stoned to death or have wanted in some way to have got justification by making her a public example, by exposing her? But that was not the kind of man Joseph was. He was a gentle person. He was in love with her, and he didn't want to hurt her in any way, but he felt like she had been unfaithful. Now, notice, but while he thought on these things, behold, the angel of the Lord appeared unto him in a dream, saying, Joseph, thou son of David, fear not to take unto thee Mary thy wife, for that which is conceived in her is of the Holy Ghost. Now, in order to keep this man from putting her away, in order to prevent a very tragic situation to happen, the angel appeared here to Joseph and made clear to him what was taking place. And he says now to him, verse 21, and she shall bring forth a son, and thou shalt call his name Jesus, for he shall save his people from their sins. The name Jesus means Savior, and he's given that name because he shall save his people from their sins. Notice what Matthew, who is writing now for the nation Israel, what he says. Now all this was done that it might be fulfilled, which was spoken of the Lord by the prophet, saying. In other words, if Matthew's going to appeal to the nation Israel, then this one who's come must be the fulfillment of Old Testament prophecy. And it's estimated, or apparently somebody's counted it, that there are over 300 prophecies concerning the first coming of Christ that were literally fulfilled. I do not know how many of them are in Matthew, but I know that Matthew quotes more from the Old Testament than the other three Gospels put together. Everything that he records, it seems he's recorded it, and he's not attempting to give a life of Christ, but showing that this is a fulfillment of Old Testament prophecy concerning him. Now it was to be fulfilled, which was spoken by the prophet, saying, now here is the prophecy, behold, a virgin shall be with child, and shall bring forth a son, and they shall call his name Emmanuel, which being interpreted is God with us. Now, I want you to look at that for just a moment, because that is very important. Now, this may sound like a Christmas message. Maybe we should have given it at Christmas time, but it just didn't fit into our program. Now, the liberal has, of course, denied the virgin birth. He's denied that the Bible teaches the virgin birth. And I very candidly, I know I'm rather suspicious, but I believe that the New Revised Standard Version was gotten out in order to try to maintain some of the thesis of the liberal. I'm sure of that, because one of the things they've denied is the virgin birth. And where in the world is Matthew quoting from? Well, he's quoting from the 7th chapter of the book of Isaiah, and at verse 14. And it says, therefore the Lord himself shall give you a sign. Behold, a virgin shall conceive and bear a son, and shall call his name Emmanuel. Now, the very interesting thing is that in the Revised Standard Version, he says, behold, a young woman shall conceive and bear a son. And friends, that's no sign at all, because if that's a sign, then right here in Los Angeles, one's taking place about every minute. A young woman, but not a virgin, bearing a son. They translated it that way, and they've attempted to tone down that word. Now, I'd like to have you look at something with me today that I think is very important. The word in the Hebrew is Alma. And they have gone to Gesenius, who, by the way, was an outstanding scholar, and he has a very exhaustive Hebrew lexicon, and I can testify that it's also exhausting to look at it. Now, he admitted, Gesenius, that the common translation of the word is virgin, but he said that it could be changed to young woman. And the reason he said that was because he rejected the miraculous And for one to be born of a virgin, that had to be a miracle. Therefore, his use of the term young woman. Now, this new translation and others that followed it have attempted to say that Alma means young woman and not virgin. Well, I have a little evidence to offer myself. Let's look at this incident. This was the time when Ahaz was on the throne, and he was one of those that was far from God, and I list him as a bad king, and that's exactly what he was. And God sent Isaiah to bear a message to him. He wouldn't listen. And verse 10 of this 7th chapter says, "Moreover, the Lord spake again unto Ahaz, saying, Ask thee a sign of the Lord thy God, ask it either in the depth or in the height above. And Ahaz said, I'll not ask, neither will I tempt the Lord." And may I say, that's pious hypocrisy for him to say what he did. God asked Isaiah to meet him on the way, and Isaiah did. God had a message for him that he would give him the victory. This man couldn't believe God. And in order to confirm his faith, Isaiah said, God wants you to ask for a sign. And he, in a very pious way, oh, do we have these super pious folk? He said, oh, I wouldn't ask of the Lord a sign. Isaiah said, then God's going to give you one whether you like it or not, but not to you, to the whole house of David. This is the sign. Behold, a virgin shall conceive and bear a son, shall call his name Emmanuel. Now, obviously, if it just be a young woman, that'd be no sign to Ahaz or the house of David or anybody else. But I tell you, a virgin conceived and bore a son, that, my friend, is a sign, and that's exactly what it means. But somebody goes on and says, well, wait just a minute. Maybe it can mean young woman. Well, if you want to translate it like that, and by the way, it appears several times in the Old Testament, Alma, every time it means virgin. Rebecca, for instance, was the sister of Laban, and she was given to Isaac. There's a description given of her that she was a virgin, and she'd not known a man. That evidently is a virgin. I was talking to a very fine Hebrew Christian in the East, and he was also a good Hebrew scholar, by the way. I asked him about that, and he said, well, look at it like this. He said, suppose that you went to visit a friend of yours, and he had three daughters, and two of them were married, and one was single, you did not know. And you say to him, are these three daughters yours? He'd say, yes. And he'd introduce them. He'd say, now, these two are my married daughters, and this young lady is my daughter also. Now, when he said young lady, and I'm quoting my Hebrew friend, he said, do you think he meant prostitute? He said, if you had said that she was anything but a virgin when he said young lady, he probably would have knocked your block off. May I say to you, I'd hate to be some of these that are denying the virgin birth and will have to come into the presence of the Son of God someday, and they've called him everything. I'm afraid some folk are going to be wanting to take back what they've said about him. You may disagree, but it's clear the scripture means virgin. You say, how do you know that? I know that because of one great fact, and that is that the Septuagint translation was made of the Old Testament. And the Septuagint was made by 72 Hebrew scholars, six, I guess it was, from each tribe down in Alexandria in Egypt. They translated the Old Testament into Greek. And when they got to this word, do you think that they called her a young woman? No, those 72 understood that it meant virgin, and they translated it into the Greek parthenos. And that's what it is here in the Gospel of Matthew, where it's translated virgin. And my friend, parthenos doesn't mean young woman. It means virgin. Athena was the virgin goddess of Athens. In fact, that was called the Parthenon, because Parthenon means virgin. And so here it's quite clear what the Word of God means. It's not quite clear what the liberal means, because, my friend, you can't come to but one conclusion, and I do mean to be dogmatic about that. Now, here is the thing about this that is so wonderful. I read this again. Behold, a virgin shall be with child, and shall bring forth a son, and they shall call his name Emmanuel, which being interpreted means God with us. Now, here is a problem. Would you tell me where Jesus was ever called Emmanuel? Well, up here, it says that he was to be called Jesus. And he was called Jesus. Christ, by the way, is merely a title. And this is his name, Jesus. He shall save his people from their sins. But here it says he shall be called Emmanuel. That is, his name will be Emmanuel, which being interpreted is God with us. I think this is one of the most wonderful things that you have in the entire Word of God, friends. There's nothing quite as wonderful as this. Will you look at this? Emmanuel means God with us. He can't be Emmanuel, God with us, unless he's virgin born. That's the only way. And listen, unless he is Emmanuel, he can't be Jesus. And the reason they could call him Jesus, Savior, is because he's God with us. May I say, this is without doubt one of the most wonderful things

0: God with us. And how did he get with us? Virgin born. May I say this is one of the most wonderful passages that we have in the Word of God. Now will you notice these next two verses? Then Joseph, being raised from sleep, did as the angel of the Lord had bidden him, and took unto him his wife, and knew her not till she had brought forth her firstborn son, and he called his name Jesus. Not Emmanuel, he was never called that. But you see, you can't call him Jesus unless he is Emmanuel, God with us. He has to be Emmanuel, God with us, or he can't be the Savior of the world. That's how important the virgin birth is. Somebody said to me, can you be a Christian and deny the virgin birth? Will you hear me very carefully? I believe that it's possible to accept Christ as your Savior without knowing anything, much about him. You may not even know that this record is in the Bible. But after you become a child of God, may I say this, you will not deny the virgin birth of the Lord Jesus. You may not have to know it to be saved, but as a child of God, you can't deny the virgin birth. Do I sound dogmatic, friends? Well, I hope I do. I intend to be, because I consider this all important, because I want a Savior who's able to reach down and save Vernon McGee. And I am of the opinion if he's just another man like I am, he's not going to be able to help me very much. But if he is Emmanuel, God with us, then virgin born, then my Savior. Is he your Savior today? He took upon himself our humanity in this way, that he might taste death. That is, that he might bear your penalty, that he might die a redemptive death for us on the cross. Until next time, may God richly bless you, my beloved.
1: 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I'm Steve Schwetz, and until next time, I pray that God blesses and keeps you as you walk with him.

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1: Why is it that Isaiah's people came to a place where they would look up to God and say, God, have mercy on us? And God said, no, I'm not going to hear your prayer. What is Isaiah saying to a sinful nation in that day? God is well able to hear your prayers. It's not that he cannot hear your prayers, it is that he will not hear your prayers because your sin has created a barrier between you and a holy God.
0: Welcome to Love Worth Finding, featuring the profound truth of the gospel simply stated in the teachings of Pastor Adrian Rogers. You don't have to look at the news for long to see that America is a nation in crisis. The prophet Isaiah boldly pointed out the sins of his day. Upon a closer look, we can see distinct parallels to the sins of our day: bloody hands, lying lips, and wicked hearts. What brought about this sin? How did Isaiah's people come to such a critical point that God would not hear their prayers? If you have your Bible, turn now to Isaiah chapter 59, as Adrian Rogers shares a word for a nation in crisis.
1: Look in Isaiah chapter 59, verse 1. Behold, the Lord's hand is not shortened, that it cannot save, neither is his ear heavy, that it cannot hear. God is not palsied, and God is not deaf, but, verse 2, your iniquities have separated between you and your God, and your sins have hid his face from you that he will not hear. For your hands are defiled with blood, and your fingers with iniquity. Your lips have spoken lies. Your tongue hath muttered perverseness. None calleth for justice, nor any pleadeth for truth. They trust in vanity and speak lies. They conceive mischief and bring forth iniquity. Now, what is Isaiah saying to a sinful nation in that day? God is well able to hear your prayers. It's not that he cannot hear your prayers, it is that he will not hear your prayers because your sin has created a barrier between you and a holy God. And Isaiah tells us what the sin of that day was and how it tracks and parallels the sin of our day. First of all, look in verse 2, they had bloody hands. Bloody hands. America is swimming in an ocean of blood. A modern Holocaust has stained and flooded America. The blood of some 30 million preborn babies cries out from the ground against us since 1972, that horrendous Roe v. Wade ruling when 9 men dressed in black robes said that a little preborn baby can be treated as a piece of protoplasm. And we in America are now killing babies at the rate of 4,000 a day. Notice what Isaiah said, your iniquities have separated between you and your God. Your sins have hid his face from you. Verse 3, your hands are defiled with blood. That's where we are in America today, bloody hands. But then he goes on to say not only bloody hands, but lying lips. Again, look, if you will, in verse 3, your lips have spoken lies. Your tongue hath muttered perverseness. Lying lips. Number 3, wicked hearts. Look, if you will, in verse 4, none calleth for justice, nor any pleadeth for truth. They trust in vanity and speak lies. They conceive mischief and bring forth iniquity. What are we being told today? We're being told that adultery is really no big deal. Everybody does that. Friend, I want to tell you, if a man will not keep a sacred vow before Almighty God to his wife, I wouldn't trust him to keep any promise anywhere, anytime. We're being told today that private morality can be disconnected from public service. That's not what God's Word says. Ecclesiastes chapter 10, verse 1 says this, that dead flies cause the ointment of the apothecary to send forth a stinking savor. So doth a little folly in him that is in reputation for wisdom and honor. Dead flies in the ointment. Friend, something stinks in America. Now, what has brought about this condition? Why is it that Isaiah's people came to a place where they would look up to God and say, God, have mercy on us? And God said, no, I'm not going to hear your prayer. What brought about bloody hands, lying lips, and wicked hearts? Three things. I want you to see them right here in this text. Number one, the people had been feeding on a diet of deception. Look in verse 5. They hatch viper's eggs and weave the spider's web. He that eateth of their eggs dieth, and that which is crushed breaketh out into a viper. Now, if you look at verse 5 and link verse 5 to verse 4, you're going to find out that those viper's eggs, those snake eggs that he's talking about that are hatched in hell's incubators, they are devilish lies and philosophies that are being hatched, were hatched in Isaiah's day and also being hatched in our day, lying, poisonous philosophies that are being swallowed down by adults and youth alike. Our world, our nation, is on a snake egg diet, a diet of deception. The incubators that hatch those eggs are materialism and humanism, New Ageism, liberalism. They've hatched these out. The old granddaddy serpent who has spawned and fertilized these eggs is Satan himself, because he's a liar and the father of all lies. There are certain philosophical underpinnings that are so incipient in American life today that they are poisoning our educational, our philosophical, our religious, our economic and political outlook. And our young people are going to public schools and each morning they're served a snake egg omelet. They swallow these things down. Our kids are not being raised in a society, in a school that says that they have rights that are given to them, unalienable rights given by Almighty God, but they are told that the universe is self-existing, not created. And the wisdom that built this great nation is being laughed at. But here's the sad thing. Look, if you will, in verse 5. They hatch viper's eggs. They weave the spider's web. He that eateth their eggs dieth. Now watch that. And that which is crushed breaketh out into a viper. When you come against these things and try to stamp them out, all you do is create more snakes. To stamp out these snake eggs is not the answer. Now, not only is there a diet of deception, but that is compounded by a second thing in America that makes our nation a nation in crisis. Not only a diet of deception, but a web of wickedness. A web of wickedness. Look again in verse 5, if you will. He says here in verse 5, they weave the spider's web. I got down my encyclopedia and read some about spiders. I don't know whether you have a love affair with spiders or not. I don't. But spiders weave a web, almost invisible, very sticky. And the purpose of that web is to catch an unsuspecting insect who will fly into that web, become entangled by that web, where the spider can come out and wrap him up in more strands of that web. Then the spider injects poison into the body of that insect, and then the spider sucks that insect dry. Now, Satan has woven some webs, and he is poisoning and sucking dry a generation of young people today. Satan has a network, are you listening to me? A web of evil that is absolutely terrifying. And our young people can hardly see the web. They don't understand it. There's pornography, for example, the web of pornography. Pastor Rogers, does pornography lead to degeneracy? Pornography is degeneracy. That's what it is. Our kids today can get on the internet and watch unspeakable, unmentionable things There are more adult bookstores in America today than there are McDonald's restaurants. Pornography is a multi-billion dollar industry. That is a web. And so many kids and adults alike are being caught in it. Satan has his web of drugs and alcohol, a deadly trap. America is filled today with walking dead whose lives have been sucked dry by the spiders of alcohol and drug abuse. I read where students spend $5.5 billion on alcohol, more than they spend on non-alcoholic drinks and books put together. On alcoholic beverages, and these Madison Avenue people come into the living room through their beer ads and through their sports ads, and they'll have these boys, as I've said before, out there on a bass boat somewhere hoisting a six-pack, and one of them smiles and says to the other one, "It doesn't get any better than this." Boy, they're right. It always gets worse. Doesn't get any better than this. And we have a generation of walking dead who've been sucked dry, embalmed by alcohol. There's a sticky web of immorality. Young people are being told today there are no fixed standards of right or wrong. And the media and entertainment has created the myth that premarital sex, extramarital sex, homosexuality are on the same level as chastity, monogamy, and heterosexuality. And in our so-called sex education classes in many of our schools, they have a threefold goal, and that is to teach children how to fornicate without guilt, without catching a disease, and without conceiving a baby. That's called sex education today. How would you like your child to go to school and hear what some are being taught? Here's what they're being taught. Here's the textbook. Quote, "Premarital sexual intercourse is acceptable for both men and women if they are involved in a stable, loving relationship. It has been suggested by some marriage counseling authorities that all couples should live together before they're married." How would you like that for education? Or listen to this. "Often promiscuity is labeled as bad by persons who do not accept this type of behavior. As with other patterns of sexual behavior, one should not pin a good or bad on a practice." Here's another. "Morality is individual. It is what you think it is. Your conception of what is right or wrong morally is an individual decision." May God have mercy upon us. When these tell us we cannot pray, we cannot read God's Word, we cannot post the Ten Commandments, but we can denigrate God's Word and God's law. And kids today talk about going all the way. That's the one thing they don't do. They haven't gone all the way. They go a little further when they catch a disease along the way, a little further when a baby is conceived and they have to tell a father or a mother, a little further if they decide to murder that baby. But they really haven't gone all the way until they stand before a holy God who says, "Thou shalt not commit adultery," a holy God that says, "Flee fornication." Friend, we are in a terrible situation. What has brought about this crisis in America? Number one, a diet of deception. Number two, a web of wickedness. Number three, the trashing of truth. The trashing of truth. Fast forward to verse 14. Well, let's begin in verse 13. Let's begin in verse 12. "For our transgressions are multiplied before thee. Our sins testify against us, for our transgressions are with us. And as for our iniquities, we know them. In transgressing and lying against the Lord and departing away from our God, speaking oppression and revolt, conceiving and uttering from the heart words of falsehood." Now watch this. "And judgment is turned away backward, and justice standeth afar off." Why has judgment been turned away backward? Why does justice wait in the wings? Here it is. "For truth is fallen in the street, and equity cannot enter. Yea, truth faileth, And he that departeth from evil maketh himself a prey. That is, when you stand up and speak against it, you become the bad guy. When you call for justice, when you call for truth, you become the guy in the black hat. But notice what he says. He says there's a traffic jam. Justice, equity cannot come through the streets because truth is fallen. And all of the traffic is backed up because truth is fallen in the streets. Well, what caused truth to fall? Notice truth is not dead. There is a traffic jam. Justice and equity cannot enter. It's not that truth is non-existent. You can't ever murder truth. It is not that truth is dead. Truth will not die. But truth has stumbled. Truth is lying prostrate on the ground. Why? Well, she's been knocked down in America by doctors of philosophy. She's been tripped up in America by dishonest politicians, and she has been chloroformed by liberal preachers. And she's lying there in the street. May I say with all of the unction, function, and emotion of my soul, God help me to say it. The job in America today is to put truth back on her feet. That is the job in America, to put truth back on her feet. And I really believe there's not a lot wrong in America that could not be put right quickly, dramatically, if across America, in the pulpits of America, this Sunday and every Sunday, a generation of preachers would open the book of truth and preach, "Thus saith the Lord God Almighty," without fear or favor. We're in a situation today that is a crisis. Why did God write a Bible? He calls that Bible the Word of Truth. Why did God send the Holy Spirit? He calls the Holy Spirit the Spirit of Truth. How does God describe Himself? He describes Himself as the truth. Who is Jesus? Jesus said, "I am the way, the truth, and the life." What is the church? The church is called the pillar and the ground of truth. Apostle John said, "I have no greater joy than to know that my children walk in the truth." We can get facts from the internet. There's a difference between facts and truth. Knowledge may double. Truth will never double. There is eternal truth. Truth is what food is to your body, light is to your eyes, and melody is to your ears. Now, you know what most of us want to do? Most of us want to be stamping out snake eggs. Most of us want to be sweeping down spider's webs. But friend, you stamp out a snake egg, just more snakes. You sweep down a spider's web, you've done it before. It's back the next morning, is it not? We need something that will slay the snake and destroy the spider. And that is truth. That is truth. Only truth. Only truth. Only truth can keep this daddy serpent from spawning those eggs. Only truth can keep that spider from weaving those sticky webs. We need to lift up truth in America today, to put truth on her feet. And I want to call upon you and every believer to rededicate himself to the truth. Parents, teach your children to live the truth, to love the truth, to tell the truth, to know the truth, to believe the truth. Jesus said, "Sanctify them through thy word. Thy word is truth." Let me give you Proverbs here. I'm almost finished. Proverbs 23, verse 23, "Buy the truth and sell it not." Buy the truth and sell it not. There is a prize to possess. It is truth. There is a price to pay. You must buy the truth. You must study it, pore over it, learn it, live it, know it. And you must preserve the truth. Don't let anybody take the truth from you. That truth is in God's Word. The early Christians did not argue over the Bible. They loved it. They believed it. They expounded it. They poured it forth as white-hot lava. One by one, person by person, family by family, city by city, church by church, we've got to take America back. We've got to take America back. My heart is broken over snake eggs, spider webs, and traffic jams. What about you? Are you right with God? Do you think it's somebody else's problem? What about your home? What about your business relationships? Have you been feeding on snake eggs? Some right now are wrapped up in spider's webs. There's only one thing that'll set you free. Jesus said, "You shall know the truth, and the truth will make you free." And I want to tell you the truth is today that God loves you. The truth is today that Jesus Christ died for you. He carried your sins to the cross, and with His blood, He paid your sin debt. The truth is that He walked out of that grave and He has ascended to high hills of glory. The truth is that one day soon, and very soon I hope, He's coming again. And the truth is, if you will believe on Him and trust Him, He will save you, I promise you, on the authority of the Word of God. And not only will He save you, but praise His holy name, He will satisfy you. What you're longing for, you'll never find until you find in the Lord Jesus. And not only will He save you and satisfy you, He'll sanctify you. He'll begin to make you more and more and more and more and more like Him. Now, when you come to Jesus, you're not going to sprout wings and get a halo right away. You'll have to grow. But this saving Jesus is the satisfying, sanctifying Jesus. Now, I'll tell you something else. He'll secure you. He'll keep you. He'll keep you. It's not a matter of your holding on to Him. He'll hold you if you truly, really give Him your heart and your life. You know, if I could give my heart to Jesus for you today, I would, but I cannot. I've preached as best I know how. But the Lord sent me here to tell you today that He loves you. And He invites you to give your heart, your home to Him once and for all, now and forever. Just say, "Lord Jesus, come into my heart. Forgive my sin, cleanse me, and save me, Lord Jesus."
0: 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Well, I don't know about you, but I really resonate with a comment that was short and sweet from a Facebook friend. She said this, "Imagine the message God gave Pastor Rogers all those years ago is needed in America today." 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
1: A Care Home World. This is Ken Ham, founder of the ministry behind the Ark Encounter and Creation Museum. In our culture today, the unborn, disabled, elderly, or terminally ill are increasingly seen as burdens we must bear. For example, one article commenting on anti-aging research described people living to older ages as creating a care home world full of decrepit people. But this isn't how the Bible views people. We are fearfully and wonderfully made in the image of God. 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God sent his Son to give his life for us that we might receive salvation. That's how much value we have.
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This is Pastor Andy Magnarella at Bethel Baptist Church in Pecotes-Movie, Arizona on the Hopi Reservation. 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

Alone beside the highway, begging. His eyes were blind, the light he could not see.

0: Most of the boys who played football, they're dead. I could call name after name after name. I talked to a bunch of them before they died. They said, Brother Olaf, I'd never, Lester, they called me Lester because we'd known each other, said, Lester, I'd never sacrifice my life again on a gridiron for the applause of the people for 4 years in college. They broke up my bones, my legs. I go to bed with leg ache every night. I've had all sorts of pains in my spine, and I've had so many jolts. And listen, far as I'm concerned, I could come near endorsing bullfights than I could ever football games, the way they're killing our people today. If you just go ahead now, just say what you want to say about it. I know I'm busting tradition right between the eyes tonight. You'll wind up, when you get as old as I am, if you've got as much sense as God's given me, you'll agree with me. Our boys, their whole life is wrapped up in it. I mean, they make better players than they do students in school. I know there are a few exceptions, but I'm saying to you this, dear friend. We've just gone too far in the brutality of sports, and God's people are not to fight. That's what they say, isn't it? They call them panthers, lions, bears, tigers. My brother, that's a bunch of animals. And they talk about kill him, catch him, break his neck. I mean, fight him. Fight, fight, fight. Fight, fight, fight. Have you ever heard that? That's what I thought you'd heard. I don't believe it's Christian. I really don't. Just go ahead and say what you want to say about it. And listen to me as I go on. I'm saying God's people are going to have to draw the line and get over on God's side, or we'll never have revival. And the mule is still walking on. All right? The drink and the dope program in this country is absolutely appalling. Did you know that a great percentage of our church members are on dope today? Did you know that many preachers, evangelists, and their families and wives are on dope today? They're not depending on the Lord. They're not depending on the Lord. Do you realize tonight there are many people under this tent right now that have more confidence in the family doctor and in the dope they take, in the pills they take, than to do the Lord Jesus Christ. And I'll guarantee you, if they were to shut down all the cigarettes and all the pills and all the dope for the next 24 hours, now say what you will, I know I get letters and they say, Brother Wolf, you're so brutal and you're so cruel. Let me tell you something. Most of the people that are taking the junk they're taking, they don't need it, and they'd be better off without it. And there's not any healing in it. Oh, listen. Old Dr. Bueller, a doctor that practiced medicine for 50 years, and he practiced medicine. And that's what the average doctor does, is practice medicine. He said, after 10,000 operations, after prescribing many, many drugs, he said, you might as well try to put out a burning building by putting gasoline on it as to heal, try to heal a body by shooting drugs into it. I didn't say that. That's what the old doctor said. That old doctor said 60 years ago, you could go in any drugstore and find herbs and natural things that would heal and bless and cleanse, but not anymore. Not anymore. I'm saying God's people have gone blind to what the Bible teaches about simple Christian living and living by faith. The question tonight is this. Do you really want to live the overcoming life? Would you like to live by faith? What did the Bible say about living? He said, now the just shall live by faith. Habakkuk, Romans, Galatians, Hebrews 10:38, four times. Now, how could you live by faith? That means you just live by the Lord and by the Word of God. That means you find what you need in the Word of God. I just read a while ago where God said, when the man said, you just speak the Word, and it'll be all right. It'll be all right. Let's go a little further. We're living in a time of bad and education, sex education, is entering the school this coming fall. One of the saddest days America ever saw. It'll bring about the greatest scourge of immorality you've ever seen, and it's bad enough now. I'll guarantee you talk about a sex age. We're going into it now. When those little kids begin to be taught a bunch of junk, they have no right. Let me tell you something. God will teach all them, just like He'll teach, you take out in the field, for instance. You take the animals. They grow up. Nobody has to teach the animals how to get together and reproduce. Now, why couldn't people have as much sense as animals and know how to fall in love and court each other and get married and stand to order and say, I do for life, and then know the wife and little child be born? I mean, why couldn't God? God will teach us. Brother, there's some things we better stay out of. And if you'll go to the countries where they've started that sex education, I'll show you the biggest number of illegitimate children of any nation on the face of this earth. It's of the devil. You say, well, that's a drastic thing. I don't care what you think about it, brother. All I want my children and grandchildren to do is to meet me in glory. I want to live right. I want to be pure and clean and upright and live for God. And I tell you, when you expose them to a dance program, the television program, and the sex program, and the gambling program, and the dope program. I just came from Tampa, Florida. They just expelled 11, I mean, at the close of school, nearly at the close, they expelled 11 little junior high children for dope. Corpus Christi, hundreds and hundreds and hundreds of dope takers. And every school on the face of this earth, and there they are, acid. And all the sorts of stuff that they're smoking and taking today, and most of it is centered in the school program. So I'm simply saying, God's people are going to have to watch out about that. Now then, I want to come to what I consider, and before I close the message, I want to come to what I consider the biggest stick in the devil's hand today. It's the thing that's destroyed the home, paralyzed the church, locked the jaws of the preacher. It's killed the bodies of the people. It's given the people a reprobate mind. And it's wrecked the physical health of the people. I mean, it's brought about a scourge of immorality. Homosexuality is fixed to be portrayed on it. It couldn't be anything in the world except your TV, your television program. That's the one monster that's the most popular. It's the most worldly. It's a show program. It's for the eyes. It's for the lustful eyes. It comes from the dirtiest bunch on the face of this earth. That's Hollywood bunch. They have no respect for God and any preacher or any church member or any Christian that would endorse that kind of a program. You're pulling on the same rope with a bunch of harlots out of Hollywood. And so we might as well face it. We're not going to have revival. You'd say, TV? Yes. That's the tormenting vulture. That's it, TV. Tormenting vulture. That's the vulture that's gobbled up our little children. Every child I've got, every boy I've got, every girl I've got has been brought up on television. They're immoral. They're homosexuals. I mean, they're thieves. I mean, they're rapists. Everything you can think of. And that's exactly where they got it, right there. They told me that it's where they got it. But you mothers and daddies are not going to do anything about it unless God gives you some conviction about it. But you're going to give an account to God for ruining your children one of these days. You're going to corrupt their minds. You're going to wreck their bodies. You're going to make them make lower grades in school. And you're going to send them out as sex perverts before it's over. You watch and see. Oh, I got enough illustrations tonight. I could go all night long just telling you what I've learned and what people have told me. I mean, literally told me. Let's not be disturbed about the rain. Isn't it nice we're getting the rain? Yeah, praise God for the rain. And it seems to be coming rather gentle like. Just as long as you can hear. I mean, what I'm saying is more important than the falling of the raindrops. We need some raindrops from heaven tonight in your heart and my heart. And God gave me these convictions 36 years ago when God called me to preach. The first thing he did was to me, he said, son, do you want to preach? I said, yes, sir. You told me to preach, and I can't preach. No, nothing to preach. I'm ignorant. I'm sick. I'm unlearned. I got a foul foundation as far as education is concerned. He said, all right, if you want me to help you, come out from the world, and the first thing he told me to leave was a picture show. That's the first thing. And brother, that's back there when the picture shows are sort of decent-like. I mean, they just sort of shoot little sheriffs, she's crawling. I mean, it is just one of these cowboy deals, you know, and that's about all I was interested in. And I knew I was coming out every time, but I enjoyed watching it anyhow. I knew that the hero was going to knock the villain off of the cliff, and he's going to go down to his death. And I knew that they's going to get mad and live happily ever afterwards, you see. But I still wanted to go see it, and I'd pay my 10 cents to see it every time. And I'd sit on the edge of the seat, you know, and I'd pull, and it looked like he'd never... I thought he was going to kill, but he never was. I never saw the hero kill one time. Old Tom Mix and Art Mix and Pete Morrison and Fred Thompson and his big white horse and all that, you know. Boy, I tell you, I rode behind them every time they took off. I'd get behind them, ride with them, boy, just having a good time. But no Lone Ranger then. I was with him. Yeah? And I mean, they were fairly clean and decent. Did you know that? But now then, look at them. Look at them. Even Mr. Cecil B. DeMille, who corrupted the Bible stories. You remember that? He's dead now, and I'm sure he's sorry that he had to add so much sex. But he said, I had to put the sex to David and Bathsheba and the Samson and Delilah, because if I hadn't put the sex in it, nobody would have ever gone. I wouldn't have got any box receipts. Nobody wanted to go see some good, pure, sweet, spiritual story. I had to put the sin into it, he said, before I could get people to come. That's America for you. We're living in a time of adults only, please. And anything that's for adults only is not fit for adults. You put that down. And you brothers and daddies ought to be ashamed of yourselves to go into the passion pits and let your children go and to bring home all of that smut and shut. Well, I've gone into little girls' dying rooms. I'm thinking of one now. She's 16. She's dying with a rare blood disease. The doctor said it's all over. Her little pale face. I'll guarantee you she's on her way out. And she went out, too. I preached her funeral. Everything on her wall was movie actors and actresses. Everything. Had every ugly picture you can think about. That's all she had to look at when she died. Mothers and daddies, how long are you going to put up with it? You'd say, well, I don't know what I'd do with my children. Your children, you're not supposed to let your children run the home. Let me tell you something. If you daddies tonight would go home and lovingly and prayerfully and scripturally say to your wife, honey, let's have a house cleaning. And I'm not talking about running the vacuum sweeper. I'm not talking about just taking the broom and sweeping out a few crumbs. I'm saying, let's clean up our home. You'd have revival before breakfast. I guarantee you'd have the best night's rest you've had, and I don't know when. All I'm asking you to do is to go home tonight and turn off your rock and roll, burn up your rock and roll records, throw out your newspaper, kick out your dirty magazines that advertise liquor, cigarettes, and everything else. Are you for that kind of stuff? Then why do you pay for them to advertise in your home with it? Why don't God's people be consistent? Have the picture shows become great Christian thing? Not at all. Worse, more wicked, more vile, more corrupt, more filled with sex and sin and Satan than ever before, and yet, look at all of God's people. That old stinging scorpion's on everybody's rooftop. There it is, announcing your worldliness, because you know it's worldly. You know good and well it's not of the Lord. Never has been. You'd say, Brother Wolf, I think this is the last time I'll come to hear you. Well, dear friends, I'll meet you at the judgment seat of Christ about it. I sure will. And I tell you what you do. All you want to do tonight is just go over and get in front of the old one-eyed idiot and kneel down and put your arms around it and say, Lord, I want to thank you for this loving spiritual friend. Huh? Well, you haven't got the gall to do it. I mean, you haven't got enough brass in you. You couldn't get mad at me enough to have that much audacity to put your arm around the devil's play pretty and say, I just love this thing, and it's so good. Oh, it's helped me win my children to Christ. It inspired my family altar. It caused my wife to be sweet and pure and a better housekeeper and a better cook, and she prepares better meals and she irons her clothes better, and she's the hardest working thing. No, it didn't. It ruined your wife. That's reading a bunch of you Casper milk toast can't get rid of your television, said she won't let you. I know, I've already been there. A man came down the aisle weeping the other day, and he said, Brother Olaf, I got rid of the television set, but not for long. My wife and children came to me and said to me, listen, it's either the television set or we're leaving. We're not going to be with you any longer. You're going to either go get that television set and bring it back in our home. And so the little Casper milk toast said, all right, I'll go get it. He said, I got her back now. I got it back. Folks, we're living in a day when everything rules the home except the husband and the Lord. And I'm not blaming the women. Listen, I believe that 9 out of 10 women would be glad to be ruled by a godly husband if the husband would be godly. I'm finding, and I hate to say it, but it's the truth, more spiritual women than there are men in this generation. Tell us, why don't we go home tonight and say, by the grace of God, I'm going to get off of the mule of sin, and we're going to kill him and get rid of sin in our home, and we'll have revival, and our children will grow up in the nurture and the admonition of the Lord.
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2: This is Scott Murphy, and it's a privilege to join you today on the Family Altar program. I'm reporting from Regeneration Reservation, the ministry founded by Brother Lester Roloff to reach tribal people with the gospel. As an ongoing part of the Family Altar program, we're periodically highlighting various missionary outreaches in which the Enterprises is involved. And one of the outreaches is the Today's Native Project. We're getting DVDs of Native testimonies distributed across Native America, sharing the gospel from Native Americans to Native Americans. And today we want to share just a genuine and transparent testimony from one of the Native believers that God is using to reach the Native harvest field. So let's listen together to a wonderful testimony shared from one of the reservations here in Arizona.
3: I was saved in 1960 on a Christmas day in the morning about 10 o'clock in Gallup City Jail. Brothers, I'm so happy that I'm saved. It's good to know that I am a servant of the Lord. Let me read you a scripture from Romans chapter 1, verses 16, 17, and 18. The Bible says here, "For I am not ashamed of the gospel of Christ, for it is the power of God unto salvation to everyone that believeth, to the Jews first, and also to the Greek. For therein is the righteousness of God revealed from faith to faith, as it is written, the just shall live by faith. For the wrath of God is revealed from heaven against all ungodliness and unrighteousness of men who hold the truth in unrighteousness." Friends, this verse touched my heart long ago when I just nearly began to walk Christian life. You know, as a Navajo Indian, there is a kind of hesitancy among your people to say anything about God. Of course, you know, the Navajo ridicules the name God. And for whatever reason, they think of God that way. So it kind of gives you, they kind of ridicule you and make you ashamed. But then, the thing that really hits home with me is this, the two verses following this verse. "For therein is the righteousness of God revealed from faith to faith, as it is written, the just shall live by faith." This part is what we, all people in general, don't know, is the righteousness of God. We can't have it besides knowing the Lord Jesus Christ. We can't have it. And the next verse says, "For the wrath of God is revealed from heaven against all ungodliness and unrighteousness of men who hold the truth in unrighteousness." And this is another problem. Because God has a wrath. God is not only a loving God, but he has a wrath because he is a just God. He is the God that created the heaven and the earth. And we are sinful. Man is sinful by nature. And this is what I've learned, my friends. And so the Lord touched me to go. And this urged me to go because we need to tell our people there is a just God. And he has the righteousness that he reveals through his Son, Jesus Christ. To those that come to Jesus, they have the righteousness of God. And those that reject God, God has wrath revealed from heaven. And this is another reason why we ought to go and warn the people as we live here on earth. We need to tell that God is righteous. God that created the heaven and the earth is a righteous God, and he is God. There's no one beside him. And he has a wrath because man does not live according to his word and according to his way. And so we have a message, my friends, to tell our people that there is God. That's the salvation, how Jesus came into the world from heaven and the Father had sent him so that we can know the Father. And a lot of people think they know Jesus, but They know it from the head, not from the heart. And only from the heart man will know that God is God. And only Him can be worshiped in the Spirit and in truth. And the wrath, that man needs also to know that if we don't have Jesus Christ in our life, we are His enemy. And so we need salvation. And this is the reason that we, for all the native, need to come and teach our people that God is just and that also God has a wrath. For this reason, we have a lot of work ahead of us. And this is the reason why I have wanted to carry the gospel to my people, to warn them of the wrath of God, and to tell them the good news of our Lord Jesus Christ, who died for us on the cross of Calvary. So this is our work. And this is the reason why, as Paul says, I am not ashamed of the gospel of Christ, for it is the power of God. This is the power of God. Jesus is the power of God. To everyone, it's the power of God unto salvation, to everyone that believeth, to the Jews first. And I used to think, why Jew first? But you know, Jesus was presented first to the Jews, and the Jews rejected Him. And it was open, praise God, that the Lord opened the way to Himself through to the Gentiles, which is us, non-Jewish people. And we have the gospel. And I'm glad that the opportunity was given to us to continue to serve the Lord and presenting His word to the world. So we need more. In the Indian reservations, we need more churches. We need more preachers, Indian preachers, to present this heartfelt message to our people that God is righteous and that man is sinful and God has a wrath because God is just. We need to tell our people this, brothers and sisters. It is good to be called to serve the Lord in your own country, to your own people. We need this. We need to know our people that we can stand as a native to our people. And for a long time, we have watched the Anglo, the white people. Praise God for them. But you know, it's about time for us to move and to let our people see a better picture of Jesus Christ. Because we are out there in the forefront preaching the gospel. That's what we need. That's what our people need to see, is us native people to be out there preaching the gospel to our people. So let's all pray for each other. In all the reservations, in all the Indian countries, where tribes and languages are gathered, let the word of God ring in different language. And let the heart burn, the native heart, to burn with the gospel so that we can reach our people. As long as they see Anglos preaching the gospel, then they turn around and say, that's for the white man. But it's for us too. My people call this white man's way, white man's God. But no, I took him back in 1960. I call upon the Lord because I was lost and I needed salvation. From that on, He is my God. He is a Navajo God. And the Bible here, we have the story of the creation. And a lot of native people don't know where they come from. Or how the world was formed. But God is powerful.
2: Wasn't that testimony a blessing? I trust that that was an encouragement to you as it has been to me. I believe the Lord is just using in a wonderful way these messages of God's grace from Native Americans to reach their people for Christ. Would you join us as a staff family here at Regeneration Reservation in prayer that God would give us many souls in the Native harvest field? Thank you for listening today. May God bless you.
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2: Thank you so much for that kind word of introduction. 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I'm Brother James, and this is the Preaching of the Cross radio broadcast. 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We're thankful for the opportunity to tune in a radio station where we can hear testimonies of the working of God in people's lives and how God is blessed and moved. And we are glad for that. We appreciate that. On this program, what we try to do is take the full 30 minutes that is available to us and teach you about God from God's Word. We are going to begin on this radio broadcast a very unique, we believe be a very unique and a very blessed series of studies entitled The God of Creation and the Creation of God. And what we are going to do for the next several broadcasts, be very many in this series, we're not sure yet just exactly how many, but we are going to discuss the creation of God. For example, we'll have a few lessons on honeybees. We will talk about gardening. We will talk about different kinds of plants. We will talk about whales and lions. We'll talk about kangaroos and bats and things of this nature. And what we are going to do is show you from science that there must be a creator, and then show you from the Word of God who this creator is. And we think this will be a very interesting as well as a very instructive and very informative series of radio broadcasts. And we trust above all else that it will prove to be a faith-building series of broadcasts. We're going to discuss, first of all, the honeybee, and include in this discussion the wonder of the bee's knees. Now, you've probably heard that expression if you're on in years. That used to be a very common, very familiar expression. She's the bee's knees, or he's the bee's knees. But honeybees have been on Earth for thousands of years, and as far as we know, are today exactly what they were from the beginning. They continue now, as always, to excite the greatest degree of admiration and interest. They intrigue the human mind with the marvels of their structure, and even more with the intricacy of their mysterious operations. We want to examine some of these wonderful workings of the honeybee as we discuss them on the program today. But let's glance, first of all, at the mechanical equipment on the knees of the three pairs of legs possessed by this astonishing insect. You have no doubt notice the two rod-like projections that extend out in front of the bee, and they're constantly on the move. It used to be thought that these were feelers, but scientists now know that they are smellers. In fact, they are the nose of the bee. Now, aren't you glad you don't have two things, long projectiles sticking out from the front of your face that are constantly in motion that you use for smelling with, but that's what the bee has. Apparently, every bee has its own distinctive odor, and this characteristic serves admirably as a means of identification among the hive members. Accordingly, it is necessary that the sense of smell be acute, and that the apparatus be kept in perfect functioning condition. On the tips of these two antennae are thousands of tiny sense plates. Depending upon the size of the bee, there are 2,000 up to 30,000 sense plates on each of these antenna. The queen has the least and the drones have the most. The drones need to be able to follow the queen on their nuptial flight, and they do so not by sight so much as by odor. Now, these sense plates are constantly rubbing against pollen dust as the bee inserts her head into the nectar-holding flowers, and occasionally they become coated propolis, or an easier term, a non-scientific term, would be bee glue. Okay, the bee is working down inside that flower where the pollen is, and these antennae that they use for their sense of smell, they tend to get clogged up and get coated with this propolis or bee glue, and there must be some special appliance then for the cleaning of these antennae, and that is exactly what the bee has. The device resembles a self-threading needle. On the front pair of legs is a movable piece of horn-like tissue, which can be raised by the bee, making a small opening, on the outer side of which are stakes or teeth. These are really stiff hairs, not teeth at all, but stiff hairs, which serve a very useful purpose. Now let's suppose that the bee desires to clean her right antennae. She bends it to the left, lifts the tiny horn-like piece, the gate, we'll call it. She inserts her antenna, drops the gate, and then draws the smeller back and forth between the stiff hairs placed outside the gate until all dirt and dust be removed. When the same operation is performed on the other side, the tool is again functioning perfectly. Now, on the middle pair of legs, the bee has six, three on each side. On the middle pair of legs, at the knee joint, is a short projecting spur, like a diminutive crowbar or maybe an elephant's tusk. It's a very useful tool, and it's needed especially for packing pollen dust into the pollen basket, which is a curious hollow depression on the flat outer surface of the hind leg. On the inner part of this hind leg are a series of side combs. These combs are constantly being applied to the hairy body of the bee in order to gather the pollen dust, which is then dropped or scraped into the pollen basket and packed tight by the crowbar. The bee's life depends on the efficiency of these devices. There could not possibly have been a time when they did not possess them. If the bee did not have these devices, it could not have survived. And these appliances could not develop gradually through long periods of time from a small beginning because the bees would have gone into extinction. They could not have lived without them. They must have been created as we see them today. Chance could not produce these exact and efficiently functioning tools. This must be an evident manifestation of the divining and designing mind of a supreme being. You know, the Bible tells us to study these amazing insect creatures and to learn from them. And we're going to try and do this on a series of programs. But let's turn for a few moments to another wonderful product of divine wisdom. Another tremendous display of God's magnificent knowledge. I'm talking about the Holy Bible. Now let's think just for a minute about this great miraculous book, and I believe that you will see it to be as great a miracle as any of the miracles in the world of science. The Bible is a book which speaks of everything. It describes nature, proclaims its grandeur, and tells the story of creation. It informs us of the structure of the heavens, the creation of light, waters, atmosphere, mountains, animals, and plants. It speaks of things visible and at the same time speaks of things invisible and takes us into the realm of the celestial world. It is the product of many writers. These writers are from many degrees of educational and cultural background. They were separated by a total of over 1,500 years from one another. The Bible was written in the center of Asia, among the sands of Arabia, in the rustic schools of the prophets of Bethel and Jericho. Parts of it originate in the sumptuous palaces of Babylon, on the idolatrous banks of the river Chebar, and afterwards, at the center of civilization, amid pantheism, polytheism, and infidel philosophy, in the heart of Roman and Greek culture, in the heart of Corinthian apostasy. Yet, in not a single sentence, does the Bible oppose the latest discoveries of science in any field of scientific investigation? A man by the name of Henry Rogers, a scientist, once said, "The Bible is a book which man could not have written if he wanted to, and would not have written if he could have. It is not a book of speculations and guesses. It represents not the groping of the human mind after God, but the revelation of that God to the groping human mind. The Bible is not a place where man discovers a hidden God, but it is the place where God presents himself for man to discover him. You know, if you just look at it, the Bible is, well, it's a book of scraps, a planless cluster of pamphlets and assorted essays and stories that represent the literature of the most unliterary of nations. It contains 66 books, most diverse in character, scattered over 16 centuries. They are made up of biographies, hymns, episodes of tribal history, laws of a social system which no longer exists, letters to churches dead for centuries, tales of old, far-off, and forgotten things, and ancient military battles which scientists are just now finding to be absolutely accurate as they unearth ancient cities and different areas of the Middle East and find that these things are just as God wrote them. But one book in the Bible is an Eastern love story, and another is an episode in the history of Persia which has not in it once the name of God. Yet another is a letter carried by an escaped slave who is being sent back to his master. This amazing book, you know, it affronts all expectation. It seems in its literary form entirely unfitted for the great offices of a Bible. And yet, this one book has influenced the history of the human race and the imagination of the world, not only more than any other book which can be named, but more than all other books combined. It has determined the morality of the race of mankind. Nations live by it or die by quarreling with it. This tiny collection of Hebrew books not only lies on every pulpit lid in Christendom, but it is the shaping force in human affairs everywhere, even in the nations who do not believe it and among the peoples who reject it as being the Word of God. Generation after generation rises up, each with its own separate ideals and deeds, each with its own language. The literature of yesterday is not the literature of today. Famous books who go out of fashion and are read only by scholars and antiquarians, but this immortal book is the contemporary of all the ages. It talks with the accents of each generation in turn. The silver cord of the Bible is not loosed, and its golden roll has not been broken as the centuries slip by. History is, well, it's literally strewn with the wrecks of 100 perished literatures. But time has not been able to destroy the biblical records. Some element not born of human genius lies in its pages and outshines all human genius. This book belongs to all the centuries and outlives them all. One supreme idea shines behind the many books of the Bible. The idea is the recovery of a fallen race, and the great instrument of this process is the Lord Jesus Christ. The Bible is a portrait. The face of Christ looks out, tender, pure, and holy, from every page. Is it really believable that 66 chance daubs and chance colors made without any agreement among themselves by a number of chance men could possibly produce the portrait of a face which not only arrests the attention but stirs the love or hatred of the entire world? No, it's not possible. There must be a single controlling mind behind the brush of the artist. No one can pretend that a handful of untaught Jews, herdsmen, fishermen, peasants, could outscale the intellectual literary power of all the great minds, not only in the Greek and Latin literature, but of the literature of all races of all ages. To take the personal and intellectual element in the writers and try to explain the Bible by them is like taking a dead wire, the metal switch, and the loop of fibers and offering them as an explanation for the electric light. These things are but the channel of that subtle, invisible force running back into the mystery that we call electricity. When anyone can explain the electric light without an electric current, then we may explain the Bible without divine inspiration. Something is in the book which breaks out, now in one place, now in another, with pulses of spiritual energy and gleams of unearthly light. It is flooded from cover to cover with divine inspiration. It is as though at first one cluster of words and then another became suddenly and strangely luminous. For the devout soul, the Bible is always a book of holy writ. But you know, back to our bee. For thousands of years, man has gazed on the honey bee with awe and wonderment. This tiny bit of, of cells and molecules. It exhibits more than human skill in producing honey from the watery fluid that she finds in the heart of flowers. And then, having effected this sort of a magical change, she makes it a gift to mankind. Many centuries ago, honey was the main sugar supply of the world. As early as 3500 B.C., Egyptian monuments portrayed the honey bee as an honored member of the community, supplying ample quantities of this delightful product, which sold at about 5 cents a quart back in those days. Bees ask few favors of mankind except that of non-interference. They are brave and self-reliant, dying at the post of duty, literally of physical exhaustion, worn out by their strenuous labors. The active life of the worker bee is only about 35 to 40 days. Man may kill the bee, but he cannot conquer it. The bee is almost the only domesticated insect among the 600,000 insect species. The honey produced annually is worth millions of dollars, and the value of bees to orchards and gardeners and farmers is, well, you just couldn't tell it. In all its varied forms, the bee is guided by what man calls instinct. Its short life permits but scant time for learning. In a very few days after hatching from the larval stage, we find bees gathering honey, taking part in all the active operations of the hive, doing work that would seem to require a knowledge of chemistry, architecture, and other arts, which man learns slowly and with much labor. The bee begins life fully provided with everything needed to carry out the diversified jobs allotted to it. There is only one explanation: creation. The art of manufacturing honey is the sole prerogative of bees. They have a long hollow tongue, which is a sucking tube able to reach the deepest part of the flower and extract the tiny drop of nectar. This is repeated from flower to flower until the honey bag or crop is full. Then the chemical factory within the body begins to function. From the salivary glands in the mouth, complex organic substances known as enzymes are poured out and mixed with the nectar. As the bee flies home, the sugar of the nectar is being changed into dextrose and levulose of honey. At the hive, the load of nectar is passed on to the crops of the younger workers, who are acting as nurses for the 1,000 to 1,500 bee babies that are born every day in the hive. These nurse bees force the fluid in and out through their bodies in a thorough mixing process until a thin honey is formed, which contains considerable water. This thin honey is emptied into the cells, which are not capped until sufficient water is evaporated, and it has the proper consistency. You know, we can appreciate the labor involved in honey making when we know that it takes about 37,000 loads of nectar to make 1 pound of honey, and that the workers from one hive, say 35 to 50,000 bees, will visit more than 250,000 blossoms in a single day, gathering this amount. To collect a pound of honey, even where flowers are plentiful, requires a flight mileage of 50,000 miles, equal to 2 circuits of the globe. The bee has 2 pairs of amazingly efficient, powerful wings, and they give evidence of a special designing. The larger front wing has on its rear edge a ridge. To this ridge, hooks on the flying front edge of the back wing are fastened when flying. This device converts the 4 wings into 2 large ones for flight. Otherwise, they would be too big to fit the small 6-sided cells into which the bee must enter. So at rest, the wings overlap beautifully and easily, and thus reducing their size. There couldn't be any chance about this. This has to be the work of an awesomely intelligent designer. The wings beat 190 times a second, 11,400 times every minute, moving in a figure-8 design, which makes possible the flight in any direction, up, down, side to side, backward and forward. And as we have seen many times, I'm sure you have, the bee can poise motionless while hovering over a flower. The wings are very powerful, so that the bee can lift loads much heavier than itself and still fly at an estimated speed of about 15 miles an hour. Yes, these are miracles of science. But you know, that word of God, I have to keep coming back to it because it's also a great miracle. The Apostle Paul was a great scholar and one of the keenest intellectuals who ever walked the world's stage. He wrote long ago to some friends in Thessalonica. He said in 1 Thessalonians chapter 2 and verse 13, "We also thank God without ceasing that when you heard of us, the word of God, that you received it, not as the word of man." In fact, let me just turn there, and if you have a Bible, you can turn there also, and let's read this wonderful verse of Scripture together. It's 1 Thessalonians chapter 2 and verse number 13. The Bible says, "For this cause also thank we God without ceasing, because when ye received the word of God, which ye heard of us, ye received it not as the word of men, but as it is in truth, the word of God." The conditions under which the book was written convinced the reader of its divine inspiration. It was produced by men from peasants to kings, yet one unified theme of worship is found throughout its pages. With hundreds of conflicting pagan cults and heathen practices surrounding the divine penman as they wrote the 66 books during 15 centuries covered by its writing, its divinity is undefiled. One voice speaks clearly from all the records of Holy Scripture. Now, where did the writers of the Bible get such conceptions of the one God? While the foremost nations were worshiping idols, while Egypt bowed to the crocodile, and Athens gave 60,000 women to the terrible rites of Venus, while Rome was adoring the bloody god of war, while even the Parisi got no higher than to turn his face eastward and adore the sun, who guarded the Scriptures from the pagan influences of that day? Few things are more arresting than the marvelous way in which certain brief statements in this book have won the hearts of all kinds and conditions of men. You think of these world-shaking words, "For God so loved the world, that he gave his only begotten Son, that whosoever believeth in him should not perish but have everlasting life." Peasants and kings, statesmen and beggars, the self-righteous saint and the God-defying sinner, the child at mother's knee, and the aged about to step into eternity, the ignorant, the untaught, the wise and the learned, the rich man, the poor man, they have all found rest of their souls in this wonderful word that God so loved the world. Think of it. God so loved the rich, the poor, the black, the white, the male, the female. God so loved the world that he gave his only begotten Son, that whosoever believeth in him should not perish, but have everlasting life. Elberton Young was a great missionary to the Indians, and he tells how he once invaded the Nelson River district and opened a work among the people who had never before heard the gospel. As he tells the story of how he was surrounded by 250 or 300 Indians, wild and warlike savages, he says, quote, "I read aloud the sublime word, 'For God so loved the world, that he gave his only begotten Son, that whosoever believeth in him should not perish but have everlasting life.' They listened with rapt attention as through 4 hours I talked to them of the truths of this glorious verse. When I had finished, every eye turned toward the chief. He rose, and coming near me, he delivered one of the most thrilling addresses I have ever heard. 'Missionary,' said the stately old chief, 'I have not for a long time believed in our religion. I hear God in the thunder, in the tempest, and in the storm. I see his power in the lightning that shivers the trees. I see his goodness in giving us the moose, the reindeer, the beaver, and the bear. I see his loving kindness in sending, when the south winds blow, the ducks and the geese. And when the ice and snow melt away and our lakes and rivers are open again, I see how he fills them with fish. I have watched all this for years, and I have felt that the Great Spirit, so kind and watchful and loving, could not be pleased with the beating of the drum or the shaking of the rattle by the medicine man. And I have had no religion because of this, but what you have just said fills my heart with joy and satisfies its longings. I am so glad.

accident. There is a creator. There is a master designer. And his works, his marvelous works, which man cannot possibly duplicate with all his wisdom and all his intelligence, they display his glory and his majesty. And what about you? That mind that is reasoning right now over the words that you've been hearing, those ears with which you're listening, that heart which is being tugged upon by the Holy Spirit, all those you know are not the products of some chance. They're not the products of some unexplainable, unanswerable theory that someone is trying to teach you children in a classroom at school. You know that someone made you. And you know in the depths of your heart that you're accountable to that one. And you know it's sad that in a nation like ours with so many churches and so many preachers, so many Bibles, so many radio programs, that many are yet like that old Indian chief. They know there's a God and they see his great goodness and they rejoice in his mercies and blessings. But how to know him? How to have a relationship with him? It seems a mystery, and so many know that the vanities of religion and the vanities of deed-doing and the vanities of striving after commandments and ordinances have never satisfied the heart. And many listening to my voice right now have probably reached the same conclusion this old Indian chief did. I'll just be without religion. I know there's a God, but I know that my religion can't get me to God. But you know, none of us could get to God. So God came to man. God so loved the world that he gave his only begotten Son, Jesus Christ, the Savior of the world, the Creator, the Almighty One, who marvelously made a way that the bees might live and produce sweet honey, has made a way that we might live and produce not only a sweet testimony and a sweet spirit in this life, but that we might live forever in heaven with Almighty God. Jesus Christ came into the world, given by God to lay down his life on the cross and bear the sins of the world, but able to save you today because he rose from the dead and is alive forevermore. Oh, we trust and pray that you would humble yourself and receive the Lord Jesus Christ. Put your faith and trust in the Savior that God has provided for your soul. The God of creation desires to be your God and desires that you know him personally. Oh, we trust and pray that you would come to Jesus and receive him into your heart as your personal Lord and Savior.

0: hosted by veteran ladies conference speaker and the editor of Christian Womanhood magazine, Mrs. Loretta Walker. The closer a woman's heart is to the heart of God, the better able she is to thrive in her relationships with others. In that spirit, here's the host of CW Today, Mrs. Loretta Walker.
1: Now, yesterday I explained to you about why you need a filter. And today I'm going to go to a different reason why you need a filter and tell you that the Bible says that in Psalm 39:1, I said, I will take heed to my ways that I sin not with my tongue. You know, then it goes on to say, I will keep my mouth with a bridle. Now, a bridle helps keep the direction of the horse from going the wrong way. So that's why we need that bridle. Yesterday, we needed a watch, which was a guard. Today, we need a bridle, which will direct our way and our thoughts to the right things. Because, like I was telling you, illustrations about things that I said that I live to regret because I didn't have a filter on during the time that I was recovering from a surgery. And I remember I was in North Carolina at this point. It was a couple weeks after. But, you know, when you're some of you that live with chronic pain or chronic problems, you need a filter more than anybody else. And if you take certain medications, that medication will also make you have loose lips and cause you to say things that you could regret later on. So I'm sympathizing with you because you have to work at it even more than those of us that aren't in those situations. So it was a couple weeks later, but I just didn't feel good. And I was pushing on to try to do things for people and be what Kevin needed. And when I was like that, I noticed I was sort of short with people. Like, you know, if they didn't move fast enough, I'd say, come on, let's get with it, you know? And that caused trauma. And I thought of another mouth guard that protects your mouth from trauma of pain. And that's that sleep guard, you know, the thing that some people put in because they grind their teeth. And I thought when that trauma is, and some of the things that we use against people that we don't take heed to our ways and we don't use a bridle to direct our thoughts to the right thoughts toward them because we have an axe to grind with them. You know, you got things that just really, you let them irritate you. You know, you can't let it go. It's, you know, it's they got to do this way or else. So my story, I went to this little grocery store and I had just went in to get a couple things that we needed. And while I was in line, the people that were in front of me, they stood and talked to each other. I mean, like old buddies that they hadn't seen each other in a while. And I'm probably exaggerating. You know how you do when you do have an axe to grind or when people aren't doing what you think. But I think they stood there for several minutes and talked. And I just got up there. And when I got to the checkout, the lady says, how's your day? And I said, well, it was pretty good until y'all took so long to check me out. Isn't that awful that I said that? I mean, that's just terrible. There's no good reason for me to spout off to that poor lady. And I didn't even apologize because I was just... I didn't have any filter. I didn't have any good thoughts going in my mind. See, I think all of us, if our filter's going to work, if we're going to keep from having those axes to grind and keep from getting on people, we've got to direct our thoughts away from the negative of what's going on in the situation. Because that's what I think helps me have my filter. You know, we got to stop and think, nope, just don't pay attention to it right now, Loretta. You know, aren't you glad that they're friends? You know, whatever you can do to get your mind off of whatever's irritating you. And that's how you will take heed to your ways and let you'll keep your mouth with a bridle. It says, that last part of the verse says, while the wicked is before me. God intends for us to watch what we say, even when people are doing wrong to us, or even when they're doing things that we think they shouldn't do. So the only way to do that for me is to direct my thoughts away from what they're saying and doing. And I hope that this thought will help you. And do you need a filter? Of course you need a filter. All of us need a filter. And let's Let's use that filter to make our relationships better. Rejoice in the Lord always. And again, I say rejoice.
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1: Your children have the right to share their biblical faith at the public school. 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It's a good one.
2: Today's legal case is from the files of the Christian Law Association. Here's attorney David Gibbs, Jr.
1: After he was saved, Todd wanted to share the gospel. Knowing his English teacher at the public school loved books, he took a Bible from home and gave it to her after class one day. To his shock, the teacher refused and told Todd that he wasn't allowed to give her a Bible. Todd's parents called us at the Christian Law Association as soon as they heard about this. Our attorneys assured them that no law was broken by offering the teacher a Bible. Todd shouldn't disrupt the class, but Todd was entirely within his protected legal right to offer his teacher, in this class, a printed Bible. Handing out printed Bible materials is every student's right. Churches and Sunday school classes have the same privilege. Nothing is more powerful than a copy of the Word of God in the hands of someone who needs to know Jesus Christ.
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0: God is using Crown to help the world's most vulnerable people. Hi, I'm Chuck Bentley with My Money Life from Crown. In Madagascar, I witnessed real hunger as I've never experienced, along with the hunger for biblical truth. We've trained leaders in no plowing and no burning conservation agricultural solutions for turning small-scale farms into profitable farms. Simultaneously, they're equipped with God's stewardship principles through Crown's African Money Map and the Money Map Game. They learn that God owns it all, and they're entrusted to manage it well. These biblical financial principles enable them, their families, and their communities to escape poverty. We recently received the following testimony from one of our trainers. Today, I travel to the most remote corners of Madagascar to share the training I received through Crown. Seeing a farmer restore their land with simple means and a rediscovered dignity is my greatest reward. But the transformation does not stop in the field. By integrating biblical financial management, we're breaking the chains of poverty within households. Sometimes my journeys are long and often grueling, spent trekking for days and searching for safe drinking water. 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I train Christians, animists, and even those practiced in sorcery. 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Well, thank you, Lord, for this testimony. 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

Psalm 145, verse 4, one generation shall praise thy works to another and shall declare thy mighty acts. Hello, friends. This is Mike Stanley, family pastor of Building Godly Generations Ministries in Highland, Arkansas. 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

0: Hi, I'm Todd Nettleton, and this is the Voice of the Martyrs Radio. Ishak is a Christian evangelist living in the Middle East. His residency permit had expired, and he faced potential deportation to Eritrea. Christians there are regularly tortured and imprisoned. While his case was pending, Ishak was arrested during a traffic stop. On the way to jail, he sent a text asking Christians to pray immediately. By God's providence, he knew the manager of that police station. One VOM worker said any other station could not have helped him. Ishak was released and later received his residency permit. Praise God for his faithfulness and pray for persecuted Christians throughout the Middle East.
1: I will not let my brothers and sisters suffer in silence, nor will I let them serve alone. 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

0: Back to Genesis with Dr. John Morris, popular creation speaker with the Institute for Creation Research. Dr. Morris, did Noah's Ark have to contain two of every species we find on planet Earth today?
1: Not at all, Chris. In fact, this is a straw man argument used by those who really don't believe in Noah's Ark at all. The Bible says that God created each basic type of animal after its kind, and that Noah was to bring two of each kind of animal on board the ark. Kind would be represented by the basic categories of animals today, such as the dog kind. Within the dog kind, there are several species. That's the wolves and the foxes and the coyotes and the dingoes. They are called species, but they're all interfertile. They're all part of the dog kind. There was plenty of room on board the ark for two of each of these various kinds of land-dwelling, air-breathing animals. The Bible story holds water, as it were. We read about it when we go back to Genesis.
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Greetings, this is Jacob Jensen, pastor of Stronghold Baptist Church in Pinon, Arizona. 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

How do you do? Not many people would deliberately trade pure gold for fool's gold, the real article, for a cheap substitute. But the man in this story did. He grew up in a family where love and truth were the rule, and then he tossed everything aside when he drifted into deception. The truth stayed with him, though, as he discovered when his heart and mind and life were unshackled.

0: Taking the good news around the world, this is Unshackled. True life stories of real people dramatized and produced in Chicago by Pacific Garden Mission. For more than 121 years, Pacific Garden Mission has been a refuge for people living on the streets. Lost in their own failures, most cannot even meet their own basic needs for clothing, food, cleanliness, and shelter. So the mission provides all these at no charge. The Old Lighthouse also offers parenting classes, job referrals, even reading skills, whatever will strengthen each one to lead a productive life. But the real transformation comes when mission pastors and counselors introduce them to the one who will change their lives forever. Men, women, and children, all who come to Pacific Garden Mission, hear the truth that sets them free, like the man in this story. And now for broadcast around the earth, here's program number 2495 in the series Unshackled, the program that makes you face yourself and think.
1: Want to light up another joint, Gary?
2: Oh, no, man, I'm already wasted.
1: Yeah, I'm getting sleepy anyway.
2: Hey, let me ask you, you ever think about where you'll be 10 years from now?
1: Nah, 10 years might as well be forever. I mean, in 10 years, we might be dead like old Don.
2: Whoa, what a waste that was, huh?
1: Terrible accident.
2: Hey, that was no accident. He overstepped his bounds and the gang killed him.
1: No way to prove it.
2: No, but it's true.
1: Remember how brazen he was getting about his drug deals? I think they made an example of him. Hey, the big boys play hardball.
2: Mm-hmm, so I'm staying away from hard drugs from now on.
1: Well, I'm gonna turn in. Tomorrow's another big day of fishing and diving. What a life.
2: I think I'm gonna sit out here for a while.
1: This is great, isn't it? Nothing puts me to sleep like the sound of the surf.
2: Night, man.
3: Be careful if you walk across that bridge, Gary. I wouldn't want you to have an accident.
0: The man in our story was living in Florida, sharing a pop-up camper with a friend when he began walking across the bridge to an uninhabited key. He carried with him something that would change his life forever. What happened to him was no accident, though. Listen to the true story of Gary Lounsbury right now on Unshackled.
2: I was born in 1954, the oldest of four. We lived in a small town in Michigan in a time when families were close, physically and emotionally. I had maternal grandparents who loved us, and we spent time at their farm every summer. We also had aunts and uncles and lots of cousins. My paternal grandfather lived down the street from us, and I remember just about every step between our house and his. He taught me a lot of things.
4: Keep your arm up and bent, Jerry. That way you're ready, no matter which way the ball comes.
5: Like this?
4: Well, that's it. Ready?
5: Huh?
4: Good one!
5: Wow!
4: Now throw it back.
6: Gary, time for supper.
5: Oh, phooey. You made me mess up my throw.
4: You can't blame others for what you did yourself, Gary.
5: Yeah, but he...
4: No, yeah, but when you make a mistake, learn from it, okay? You're doing fine, son, doing fine.
2: When I was 8 years old, Dad got a phone call and dashed out of the house. My beloved grandfather had had a heart attack. I cried hard at the funeral home as I realized the finality of death. Even the minister couldn't comfort me. But my parents gave us a secure and happy childhood, taking us to many different states on vacations. Many weekends we went camping.
6: The kids sure are having a good time.
7: Gary!
5: Shh, we're playing hide and seek. They'll never look for me here.
6: You're probably right about that.
7: Well, sounds like you're out of shape, Gary, panting like that.
5: I was running hard to get away from them. Wait till basketball season starts. I'll get in shape.
6: You'll make the team this year, son.
5: Yeah, you think so?
6: Well, sure. You're a good athlete.
5: I wish I was taller.
6: Don't worry about it. Just do your best.
7: Gary, don't forget to spend some time memorizing your Bible verses.
5: I am, Mom. Oh, here they come.
2: My parents loved and encouraged me in all areas of my life, church, sports, and studies. When I was in the eighth grade, my aunt gave me a Bible. But sports dominated my school years. I made the basketball team as a freshman and also played 3 years of varsity baseball. Junior year, I broke my ankle on a swing in a park and then broke my wrist playing basketball, so I lost an entire season. But the coach let me practice with a cast on my wrist and dress for a game, but the referee had other ideas.
8: What happened, Gary?
2: The ref won't let me play.
8: Why?
2: Said the cast was too dangerous for the action.
8: Well, he's probably right.
2: Oh, Dad, it isn't fair. I did all right in practice.
8: Well, better safe than sorry, son.
2: Yeah.
8: Life doesn't always go the way you want, does it?
2: Hmm.
8: But you'll get to play again.
2: Yeah, all that work for nothing. Isn't fair. Senior year, I was president of the National Honor Society in our school, but I was so shy I almost fainted when I had to make a speech in front of the student body and parents. I was a late bloomer, emotionally and physically. In the 18 months after graduation, I grew 5 inches and gained 50 pounds. I went off to state college as a shy and insecure freshman. A guy from my hometown became my roommate.
0: Boy, you sure did grow a lot, Gary. How tall are you now?
2: 6'3".
0: Ooh. No wonder they were after you to play on a city basketball team.
2: Yeah. Played in the softball league, too.
0: Yeah. What'd you think of the guys on the team?
2: Oh, they were all right. You know, older, party animals.
0: Sounds like a blast, huh?
2: No, not for me. I mean, you know, booze hurts your performance.
0: Yeah, well, I'll tell you what, buddy. Pot doesn't. You ever tried it?
2: No, I don't want to either.
0: Ah, don't be so square, Gary. You need to loosen up and have fun.
2: Young people are so susceptible to pressure from friends, and I was no different. My first year of college, I was an athlete and a scholar on the dean's list, but after I began partying with friends, I dropped out of college altogether. I moved back home and got a job, but my life centered around the drug culture.
9: Ooh. Hey, I dig this new bunk, Gary. Yeah. Where'd you get it?
2: Hey, man, at the head shop. Mellows the grass, doesn't it?
9: Cool.
2: Hey, I got a new 8-track, too. You like that?
9: Yeah, I like everything, man. Go with the flow, nice and easy.
2: So what you guys think, huh? I mean, Vietnam War's over. We don't have to worry about getting blown away over there.
4: Yeah, I'd rather get blown away by acid, man. You guys tried that yet?
1: Hey, be careful with that stuff, man. You can go on a trip and not come back.
9: Oh, no, it's great, man. It's great. The colors, the visions are out of this world.
2: Right. Listen, I'm feeling restless. What do you say we go for a drive out in the country, huh?
1: Yeah, oh, bring a couple of joints along, man.
9: All right, man.
7: You guys know anything about Islam?
1: What's that?
7: A religion in the Middle East.
2: No, man. What about it, Dory?
7: Well, I met this guy from over there, and he said his religion was Islam.
9: Well, my religion is acid.
2: I went to church with my parents as a kid. Even memorized some Bible verses.
1: Yeah, well, now you've memorized all the ways to get high, so give me a toke.
2: No, wait. Hey, man, I'm serious. Listen up.
7: Yeah.
2: My aunt gave me a Bible when I was in the 8th grade.
9: Religion gives me pain.
2: What, you don't believe in Jesus?
9: Nah, it's all a bunch of bunk.
2: I began to think and act like my friends and never thought about the consequences. I'd drive home on 2-lane roads going 110 miles an hour with my quad system blaring all the way. Sometimes we'd party at the lake and be so wasted on drugs we hardly knew what we were doing. One night, one of my friends left just ahead of me in his car, and I came upon the accident moments after it happened.
9: Oh, no.
2: Oh, man, what happened?
1: He was going too fast and lost control, man. The car, it flipped.
2: Oh, wow. Where is he?
4: He's over there. He was thrown out.
1: You know, Artie hated seatbelts.
2: Man, is he still alive?
1: Barely. No, you don't want to see him, Gary.
2: Yeah, I do. He's my friend. Artie,
1: He can't hear you, man. He's unconscious.
4: He's not going to make it. No way.
2: Oh, man, somebody got to go call an ambulance.
4: No, it won't matter. They can't get here in time.
1: I think it's too late. He's gone.
2: How can it be? I mean, where'd he go? Only God knows how many times I myself was spared a similar fate. We drifted into the late 70s, the post-Watergate era, and questioned all authority, most of all the government. Deception seemed to taint everything, and the drugs didn't help. I worked with and dated a girl named Dory, but even we were ambivalent. Another friend was killed in a bicycle accident that we figured was no accident. Life had gotten really complicated.
1: Man, I'm sick of looking at gray skies. Let's go to Florida.
2: Oh. Whoa, whoa, whoa. Hang on, man. I don't have much money.
1: Don't need much. We can sleep in a camper.
2: Well, you think we can get a job down there?
1: Hey, you can stock a supermarket anywhere, Gary.
2: Yeah, and feed us pretty well, too.
1: I can be ready by the weekend, man.
2: Yeah, man, me too. I can't wait to get away from it all.
1: Yeah.
0: On the contrary, Gary was about to confront it all, which he'll tell us about in a moment.
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7: What do your parents think about you going to Florida?
2: I don't know. They don't say much.
7: I thought you guys were kidding about going down there.
2: No, no, we're leaving this weekend.
7: I'm thinking of traveling myself.
2: Oh, yeah? Where to?
7: The Middle East. Oh. Remember that guy I was seeing? He's back over there and wants me to come visit.
2: Look, Dora, you better be careful. That's pretty far. I mean, anything could happen.
7: Well, it would just be a look-see. He offered to pay my way.
2: Yeah, but those people are different. I mean, they're not Christian.
7: Neither am I, and neither are you, for that matter.
2: I grew up in church. I think it must help somehow.
7: Well, I haven't made up my mind. I'll let you know what happens.
2: Listen, Dory, I care about you. Don't go over there.
7: I don't see why you're uptight about this. I mean, you can go away, but I can't.
2: Well, I don't plan to stay down there. It's just a lark. We just want to live on the beach for a while. You know, go fishing and diving. Get away from the rat race.
7: You can't get away from the rat race, Gary, no matter where you go.
2: I didn't pack many belongings, but I did take my Bible, the same one given to me by my aunt. I carried it more as a keepsake or religious relic. Four of us drove to the Florida Keys, where my friend and I shared a camper on the beach. Ours was a hedonistic life of swimming and fishing during the day, parties and drugs at night. But even in these seemingly ideal circumstances, my heart was troubled.
9: You guys, let's go back to the beach tomorrow. Maybe the same chicks will be there.
1: Yeah. Hey, that one sure had eyes for Gary.
6: Yeah.
1: And he didn't even notice, huh, Gary?
9: Hey, Gary, are you weirding out on us again?
1: Hey, what are you thinking about, dude?
2: Nothing.
9: That girl, no doubt.
2: No. Dory called me today. That guy in the Middle East is sending her gifts, perfumes and jewelry, trying to bribe her to go over there.
1: She's too smart to fall for that.
2: I don't know. I think she's tempted.
9: But you learn the truth the hard way, then.
2: Yeah, well, there has to be a better way to learn the truth than by getting hurt all the time. Many times after nights of parties and revelry, I'd lie awake in my bed in the pop-up camper, unable to sleep. Rather than keep my buddy awake, I'd grab a flashlight and go outside into the warm, tropical night and walk across the bridge to an uninhabited quay that had a footpath. There I'd sit for hours, watching the eastern sky, reading the Bible by flashlight, until the sun came up. Then said Jesus unto them again, Verily, verily, I say unto you, I am the door of the sheep. All that ever came before me are thieves and robbers, but the sheep did not hear them. I am the door. By me, if any man enter in, he shall be saved, and shall go in and out and find pasture. The thief cometh not but for to steal and to kill and to destroy. I am come that they might have life and that they might have it more abundantly. Dory, how are you?
11: I'm fine, Gary. How's Florida?
2: Oh, it's great. Listen, I stayed up all night reading the Bible by flashlight.
11: What for?
2: It's beautiful, Dory. You should read it, especially the Gospel of John.
11: Are you all right, Gary? That doesn't sound like you.
2: I just want to know the truth, and the things Jesus said, they're true, Dory.
11: Far out. You're going through a phase I never expected.
2: Oh, read for yourself. You'll see.
11: I'll take your word for it.
2: No, read. Verse 6 in John chapter 14. It says it all.
11: What does it say?
2: Jesus said, I am the way, the truth, and the life. No man cometh unto the Father but by me. God showed me the sin in my life as I read his word night after night. Sometimes I'd fall asleep on the beach and wake up with the sun shining in my face. More importantly, the light of God's word was shining in my heart. Titus chapter 2, verses 11, 12, and 13 helped me understand God's gift to us. For the grace of God that bringeth salvation hath appeared to all men, teaching us that denying ungodliness and worldly lusts, we should live soberly, righteously, and godly in this present world, looking for that blessed hope and the glorious appearing of the great God and our Savior, Jesus Christ. Lord, I'm really sorry for the way I messed up my life, the way I turned away from you. I know you're real. I know you died for me. Please forgive me and help me change. From now on, I want to live for you, Jesus.
12: Gary!
2: I'm back.
12: It's so good to see you again. I missed you.
2: I'm sure glad you didn't go to the Middle East.
12: Oh, he hasn't given up. He keeps writing and calling. Well, how about you? Are you still on that Jesus kick?
2: Yeah, I am. He's real, Dory. He's turning my life upside down. You wouldn't believe the things I've been going through, the changes.
12: You want to smoke or something? Celebrate your return?
2: No, I'm trying to quit.
12: Oh, boy. Here it comes. Are you going to get weird on us?
2: No. God wants us to live holy lives, Dory.
12: Gary.
2: There isn't much time. We're in the last days.
12: Oh, come on.
2: No, read this book, okay? My aunt gave it to me. You'll be amazed. It's all about Bible prophecy that's coming true.
12: Oh, all right. I'll read it. But I won't make any promises.
2: Dory read the book, which had a prayer of salvation at the end, and she prayed, asking Christ into her heart and life. We began studying the Bible together for 5 or 6 months, and God continued to convict us through his word.
12: Are you thinking what I'm thinking, Gary?
2: Yeah. God's trying to tell us that we need to change some things in our lives.
12: Well, yes. Read those verses again.
2: Dearly beloved, I beseech you, as strangers and pilgrims, abstain from fleshly lusts which war against the soul, having your conversation honest among the Gentiles, that whereas they speak against you as evildoers, they may, by your good works, which they shall behold, glorify God in the day of visitation.

0: I've got to give it up completely.
1: I think you're right. And you know something else?
0: What?
1: We got to get married. It's wrong for us to live together.
0: I agree, Dory. We better start going to church.
1: Isn't it amazing how happy you feel inside when you know you're doing what the Lord wants?
0: Dory and I found a good church where Christ is exalted and the Bible's taught. We were married, and in 1980 we moved to Grand Rapids to begin Bible college. I and the pastor at Dorian Missions. From time to time, I saw old friends.
2: Man, you sure have changed, Gary.
0: Yeah, all started there on the beach in the Florida Keys. God began speaking to my heart through the Bible. It really is the living word.
2: And you don't do drugs at all anymore?
0: No, not even tempted. You don't need to get high when you have the Holy Spirit living in your heart. Most people turn to drugs and alcohol because they don't have God.
2: I never would have believed it, Gary.
0: God's grace, that's all it is. And he offers you the same gift of eternal life.
2: I have too many black marks against me.
0: Oh, come on. Everybody has black marks. God says we're all sinners.
2: Yeah?
0: Mm-hmm. James chapter 2, verse 10 says, "For whosoever shall keep the whole law and yet offend in one point, he is guilty of all."
2: Yeah, well, that's it for me, I guess.
0: No, what isn't? No one's too far gone to be saved because Christ died for our sins. His death on the cross provides atonement, forgiveness. Let me show you. John chapter 3, verse 17. "For God sent not his Son into the world to condemn the world, but that the world through him might be saved."
2: How does one man dying on a cross save me?
0: Well, for one thing, the Bible says only blood can pay for sins.
2: You're kidding. Show me that.
0: Leviticus chapter 17, verse 11, "For the life of the flesh is in the blood, and I have given it to you upon the altar to make an atonement for your souls, for it is the blood that maketh an atonement for the soul."
2: Wow, heavy man.
0: Yeah. Second of all, Jesus wasn't just a man, he was God, sinless and perfect. God says the penalty for sin is death, so either you accept his death as payment for your sins, or you pay for your sins yourself with your own death.
2: But we all have to die.
0: Physically, yes. But the Bible says there's a second death, or separation from God in hell. You'll live eternally either in heaven or in hell, in light or in darkness, in love or in anguish. The choice is up to you.
2: Scary stuff.
0: That's why God sent his only Son to make it easy for us. All we have to do is accept his gift of salvation, his death for ours. His resurrection from the dead is our resurrection from sin by faith.
2: The choice seems obvious, Gary.
0: Would you like to pray to receive him now?
2: Yes, I would.
0: Three or four of my old drug buddies came to Christ and are serving the Lord in ministry. We continue to tell everyone we know about God's salvation. Dory and I realized that although some people prayed for us for years, we don't remember anyone sharing the gospel. Our own ministry took off during a bicycle trip we made around the Great Lakes one summer.
1: Isn't it beautiful, Gary? Look at the wildflowers over there.
0: It's wonderful.
1: God made everything beautiful in its time.
0: You know, I wanted to do this just for the fun of it and to get in shape, but God had other plans.
1: It's just like that verse in Proverbs. A man's heart devises his way, but the Lord directs his steps.
0: Everywhere we go, there's somebody who needs to hear the good news. Like that man I had working on his garden. Hey, what do you say? Let's stop.
3: Howdy.
0: Howdy. God gave us a great day, didn't he?
3: Yep. You folks from around here?
0: Oh, no. We're from Michigan. We're biking around the lakes.
3: You've come a long way, then.
1: We've met a lot of nice people, too.
0: I wonder, could we fill our water jugs?
3: Oh, help yourself. There's a pump right there. You know, I could use a drink myself.
0: You know about the living water that God offers in Christ Jesus?
3: I've heard about him. I don't have much time for religion, though.
0: If you died tonight, would you go to heaven?
3: Don't know. Reckon nobody knows for sure.
0: Ah, the Bible says you can know for sure. If you believe that Christ died in your place and accept his gift of salvation, then you pass from death into life, eternal life.
3: Never heard that before.
0: Yep. Jesus said in John chapter 5, verse 24, "Verily, verily, I say unto you, he that heareth my word and believeth on him that sent me hath everlasting life and shall not come into condemnation."

0: but is passed from death unto life.
1: Could we give you this pamphlet that explains it very well?
2: Reckon so.
0: Thanks for your hospitality.
2: You're welcome to sit a spell and rest your legs. I'd like to hear more about this, but if you don't mind, I'll keep hoeing here.
0: That's great. We'd love to tell you more about Jesus. We spent 3 years and traveled more than 25,000 miles on our bicycles, talking and praying with people along the way. I carried my old Bible, the one my aunt had given me. We left a Bible lesson for the children who prayed to receive Christ and discipled them later by mail. We've completed seminary training and are now serving in a pastoral and teaching ministry, including work with a Christ-centered substance abuse treatment center.
3: Friend, we hope Gary's story has helped you realize God's great love for you. What Christ has done in the life of others, He will do for you. All you have to do is ask Him into your heart and life right now.
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1: Hey friend, welcome back to Bible Tract Echoes. I'm Micah McCurry, your host. Thank you so much for joining me once again today. This week on the program, we are talking about hindrances to using tracts. We spent the first 2 days, really. I meant to do one hindrance per day, but apparently I get a little verbose. I was talking to a friend of mine, and I pointed out that I don't know very many people that can overqualify things like I can. I can monologue with the best of them, which I guess, as the host of a radio broadcast, is not the worst skill in the world. So we are now on our second hindrance, and I appreciate you sticking around. This one here, I believe this hindrance may apply to every listener under the sound of my voice. I'll explain more in just a moment. But just to make sure I don't neglect to talk about our gospel tracts, because maybe you're listening and something I say sparks a challenge inside you that says, you know, I need to use gospel tracts. Maybe you respond to the call. Maybe you'd say, all right, Bible tracts, you guys put them out for free. You guys have printed them for years, for over 80 years, completely and utterly free. And either I've never ordered them or it's been a long time and I need to do so. Well, I welcome you to do so. They are free, yes. We don't even charge the shipping. Yeah, a donation is welcome. We won't refuse that, but it's not required. So I ask you, order gospel tracts. And here's one I'd like to tell you about. The title is this: Have You Received God's Gift? Have you received God's gift? And inside it says this: a gift must be received to be enjoyed. You know, I've been blessed to have received gifts in my lifetime. But isn't it just the worst when someone says, hey, I'm sending you a gift and it's in the mail. And then you're on the edge of your seat, you're anxious, you're thinking, I'm excited about this, especially if you're a little kid. When your parents say, hey, it's Christmas Day, I know, but the gift didn't arrive in time and it'll be here on December 27th. What a bummer that is. A gift needs to be in our hands. It needs to be felt. It needs to be received to be enjoyed. Well, the gift of God is no different. And that's what this gospel tract explains. Have you received God's gift? A gift cannot be forced on someone. No, a gift must be received. And that's what this gospel tract talks about. You can order it online. It's got a striking red and white and black cover on it. Grabs your attention. You can go to BibleTractsInc.org, BibleTractsInc.org, to order your copies today. If you'd like some, you can order them in packs of 25, in quantities of multiples of 25, I should say, and you can get those for free on our website today. Now, yesterday on the program, we talked about self-confidence being a major hindrance to our usage of tracts, because we do put our confidence in self so often, and I am not very confident in myself because I know me. But we should be. We must be confident, especially when it comes to spiritual matters. We must be confident in God. He is the one that has sent us as Christians into the world. But that brings me to our second hindrance that we'll speak about today. I'm speaking about purity. Purity? What are you talking about, Brother Micah? Is this? No. I want to draw your attention to the book of Psalms. Psalm 24, verse number 3. Who shall ascend into the hill of the Lord? Or who shall stand in his holy place? Well, that sounds like a place I'd want to be, close to God. I'd want to be there. Well, the answer is this: he that hath clean hands and a pure heart, who hath not lifted up his soul unto vanity, nor sworn deceitfully. You ever come home, if you have a pet, maybe a dog, and they tore something up? Maybe they were sharpening their teeth on the dining room table. Maybe there is a pillow with feathers just strewn about. It's interesting, they're not as keen to see you when they know that, when they know they've done something wrong. Or maybe, just maybe, your mom, your dad said, hey, wash the dishes before I get home. Or mow the lawn. And they call you, hey, I'm going to be home in 3 minutes. I need you to come out and help me with the groceries, help me carry some stuff in. And you're thinking, oh, it's amazing how that sharpens your mind, isn't it? You're thinking, oh, no, I'm going to die. I have not done. You're thinking, can I, if I run as fast as I could, can I mow the lawn without cutting my foot off? Can I wash the dishes fast enough? And you're thinking, it's too late. And you don't really want to see them when they walk in the kitchen and see the piles and piles of dishes, right? Well, why is that? It's because we have done something to offend. We've disobeyed. We have caused there to be a friction. There's an iniquity. There's something between us. That old song, nothing between my soul and the Savior. Think about that. Is there something between you and God? How is this a hindrance to our ability to use tracts? Well, let's use that illustration. If you don't want to see your parent after you've disappointed them, the relationship, the fellowship has been strained. And when you are living on the outs with your earthly father, your earthly mother, it causes a problem in the fellowship. Well, it's the same with our Heavenly Father, the Holy Ghost. And we're not going to get super deep in the doctrine of the Holy Ghost right now, but the Holy Ghost is sensitive. The Holy Ghost was sent as a comforter to the world, sent to draw all men to Christ. His desire, his purpose, to see people turn to the Savior. Well, how easy is it for you to yield to the Holy Spirit when you are consistently and constantly grieving Him? One of my prayers, this is actually in my prayer list, and I've mentioned this before, but I pray that I would never bring shame to God's name, to my name, or my family. Now, I am human, so I do fail. Most certainly, indubitably, and often I do. But if I live with a desire to not bring shame, but I live with a desire not just to not shame, but if I live with a desire to proclaim and lift high the name of Christ, that will be hard to do when I'm constantly trying to cover sin. You see, purity is not your sins being hidden. That's fake. That's hypocrisy. That's being a whited sepulcher, as Jesus talked about. That's being a tomb that's nicely painted on the outside, but on the inside it's dead man's bones. Purity is not your sins being hidden. It is declining to do that which needs to be hidden. And I'm not promoting or proselytizing a sinless perfection doctrine, not in the least. There's not a day that's gone by that I haven't gotten impatient, that I haven't thought, what, this guy cut me off in traffic. There's not a day that's gone by that I have been perfect, not a single one, at least to my recollection. But friend, how quickly do I restore the relationship? If I've cursed out someone, how easy is it going to be for me to get into my car to put fuel in my vehicle and hand someone a gospel tract? Oh, okay, that makes sense. Well, okay, how about this? When you put alcohol to your lips on Friday night and you go to the farmer's market on Saturday with tracts in your pocket, how's that going to work? When you are living in such a way, maybe because of that screen that you carry with you all day, every day, that phone, and you are putting things both obscene and wicked in through your eye gate and ear gates. And I'm not just talking about the seedy sides of the internet. I'm talking about the things you watch on Netflix, on Amazon Prime, on Hulu, whatever subscription you might have today, whatever is in existence now. I'm talking about on YouTube. I'm not talking about the stuff that comes with an age restriction. I'm talking, though, that those things would be absolutely be included, and we could spend a long time on that. But I'm talking about the things that you scroll through on TikTok. It's going to be very difficult to tell people about the Savior that gives victory over death, hell, and the grave when you've got death, hell, and the grave in your heart because of the wickedness that you've pumped into. What you put in comes out. We are what we eat, spiritually speaking. And some of us are full of dead man's bones. You say you're being a little strong today, Brother Micah. I'm looking for people to use gospel tracts, and impure people will not use gospel tracts. And if they do, they're doing so with great hypocrisy. We are all impure. Please understand me. I'm not saying if you're looking for someone's perfection before you start using gospel tracts, you'll be waiting a long time. Just like I tell my daughter Emmy's much like me. There are very few things she gets more irritated at than her own mistakes. Practicing piano or whatever it may be. She's like her daddy that way. I get very irritated at my own mistakes. Other people's mistakes, that doesn't bother me. So we have to be careful about beating ourselves up. We must, truthfully, it's cliche, but do our best. But maybe our best is just doing a little better than we did yesterday. Maybe it's spending a few minutes less on Facebook today. A little while less looking at things we probably know we shouldn't on Instagram. The Bible talks about lead us not into temptation. And that model prayer in the Lord's Prayer, right? Here's a problem I found. That I do a pretty good job of leading myself into temptation. Lead us not into temptation. God's not going to tempt us with sin. So why would I tempt myself with sin? When I'm impure, when I'm dirty, when I have iniquity against a brother, when I have problems in my heart, one of the symptoms is a heart not intent on or concerned at all with souls. The Great Commission doesn't mean much to me when I'm wrong with God. And I believe the same is true for you. Can I encourage you today? If you need to get something right with God, if your hands are dirty, your heart is impure, get that right. And then go to BibleTracksInc.org and order some free gospel tracts. My desire is to enlist an army of people that will use tracts. As I end this broadcast every week, I say, have a great day for His glory. Have a great day for His glory. Why? Because that's what it's all about. The Lamb, Christ, is at the center of it all. Let's get pure and tell people about Him. Thank you for listening. Have a great day for His glory. God bless.
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1: Do you remember the day your son took his first step? 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

0: We welcome you to Revival Time with Dr. Jack Treiber, pastor of North Valley Baptist Church and president of Golden State Baptist College. 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
1: Hello, neighbor. How are you today? It's Wednesday. This is going to be a great day. Get to be in elementary chapel, high school chapel, college chapel, a class. It's going to be wonderful. The midweek service tonight. And I thank God for his goodness and grace to me. We believe this is Golden State Baptist College chorale singing. Ah, they're such a blessing. I love these college students. And by the way, and I know we're on stations where there are colleges in your church and your ministry. Go to that college. That's a good college. But we also have Golden State Baptist College. And what a great college it is. We believe. Kids, you sing for us, will you please?

0: powerful song, powerful. Young people love God. I'm so thankful for him. Hebrews 13 today. Hebrews 13. We have one more song to get up for you, and then with the Bible study. Hebrews 13, we're going to begin in verse number 7. I'll probably cover it three different times because it's the same verse, same setting in three verses here in the Hebrews 13. But we'll look at it in just a moment. A door was hung at Calvary. Now, no, that's not it. What is up here?
1: It's Brooke Martinez.
0: So am I making a mistake? Are you? You're making us say, okay, here we go, Jewel. I am an idiot. All right. Love you, Jewel. Okay, here we go. Whatever singing they're singing right now, go ahead, Brooke, you sing.

0: Well, Brother Jewel, you know I'm going to get you. That wasn't Brooke. Oh, you know, sometimes in your work with people that are... How you doing, Jewel? You're doing... He never makes a mistake. Here's the verse. Remember them which have the rule over you. There are people that rule over you. Government officials, police officers, pastors, Sunday school teachers, laborers. Remember them which have the rule over you. You're going to have to determine who has the rule over you. Who does? Your parents? Well, they have the rule over you. They are responsible, kids. Stop fighting them on everything. You know, you ought to live all 18 years in your folks' home trying to obey them, trying to do what's right. And they have convictions you don't have. Well, try to obey them. Remember them when they shall rule over you. You have a pastor that loves you. He's trying to do things right. Who have spoken unto you the word of God. My goodness. I have for 50 years, well, 49 years, gone to elementary chapel, high school chapel. Every single week. I just go. I go and teach and preach. Who have spoken to you the word of God. I've spoken to these kids for 49 years the word of God. I've preached to them whose faith follow. I would hope that I would live a life that they say, I want to follow pastor's faith. Who are you following? I am just shocked at the boys and girls, men and women that grow up here that have had the word of God, and then they go follow some contemporary. Hey, if I want to have them in to preach, why are you having them in to preach? That fellow's a compromiser. I'm not gonna have compromisers in here. I'm gonna be kind to everybody. I'm gonna talk to everybody. But I'm not having compromisers in here. I'm not having compromising music in here. I'm not having it. Whose faith follow? Whose faith are you following? You grow up in an independent, fundamental, separated Baptist church where a pastor loves you. He's taught you the word of God. And then you get out and you say, well, there's a new, this contemporary stuff is all new. Now, it's come in new evangelicalism, it was called, and now it's contemporary, now anything goes. But it's all new, and it's not Baptist. It's not Baptist. It's not Baptist. It's not independent Baptist, I'll tell you that. It's all non-denominational stuff. And you're buying into it. You're bringing all this music in, all this philosophy and all this, and you're not following the faith of your fathers. Considering the end of their conversation. They're not, hey, listen, the boys that you're following are not producing young people for Bible college. That's the purpose of the church. That you might place elders in every city, that your church may put people in the ministry. You're not putting people in the ministry. You did when you were independent fundamental Baptist, but you don't have anybody going to Bible college studying to be a preacher. You don't have anybody studying to be an independent fundamental. You don't have them. They're going to these non-denominational schools, learning how to be doctors and lawyers and nurses. Well, God bless you. And we need those, but we need some preachers too. Considering their faith, follow. Keep following. Keep following Jesus. Keep following your pastor. Considering the end of their conversation. I pray that I end right. How important this is today, that you and I learn to have people rule over us. You don't want anybody ruling over you. You want to be your own boss. You want to set your own direction, your own philosophy, and you get people that agree with your philosophy, and you walk away from old-time religion and the King James. But you're going to walk away from the any time you'll walk away from the King James. You will. You'll walk away from the psalm book. You will. Hymns and songs. You will walk away. You'll walk away from any biblical separation. Holiness is in the Bible. Purity is in the Bible. Godliness is in the Bible, child of God. You'll walk away that girls will start dressing like men and men will start dressing like girls. That's just it. And you'll still think you're spiritual because you're serving God and you're still praying, still reading your Bible, but you've compromised. Oh, child of God, remember them that have rule over you. Father, I want to thank you for all the years of ministry here and the great results we've seen. And then I'm thinking of all the sorrowful results. People that have changed. People have cast off their salvation, cast off what they learned after salvation. And I pray that you'd wake them up. Help them to see it's not going to work. It is not going to work. Help them to get the faith of a Bob Jones and of a Lee Robertson and a Bobby Robertson and a Tom Malone and a Raymond Hancock and a Harold Seitler and a Curtis Hudson. May they walk in fellowship, Jack Hiles, may they walk in fellowship with these. My prayer, we thank you for your goodness to us. Give us a good day for thee in Jesus' name. Amen.
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1: This is Pastor Stacy Shiflett with another message from the pulpit of Calvary Baptist Church in Dundalk, Maryland. 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
2: Amen. We'll take up the offering after the service. Brother Barley, please don't let me forget. I might forget if you don't remind me. Let's get our Bibles out this evening. Turn over to the book of Ephesians, chapter number 6. Ephesians chapter 6. Let's stand. Ephesians chapter 6. Pray for me to have wisdom. I don't know whether to preach the whole message or just part of it. We'll just see what God has for us tonight. Ephesians 6, if you're there, say amen.
3: Amen.
2: Tomorrow night, it's, what time? Open house is what time? We don't know. 6 o'clock in here is open house. If you're putting your child in school, please be here for open house. Hear all the announcements and changes and whatnot. And be much in prayer for our teachers as they're getting ready this week with training and classes and getting everything decorated and ready to go for a new school year starting next week. Appreciate our staff and their hard work, many hours that they put in to teaching our children and giving our children an alternative to the socialist, Marxist, brainwashing centers, also known as the government public school. Appreciate our Christian school here at Calvary. Amen. Thank God for all of our teachers and administrators and everybody that makes it possible. Ephesians chapter number 6, begin with me if you would in verse number 18. Paul says, praying always with all prayer and supplication in the Spirit and watching thereunto with all perseverance and supplication for all saints and for me that utterance may be given unto me, that I may open my mouth boldly to make known the mystery of the gospel, for which I am an ambassador in bonds, that therein I may speak boldly as I ought to speak. Twice in these three verses, the Apostle Paul mentioned his desire and his need for prayer, that he may have boldness. That's what's on my heart. It's been on my heart for several days. I want to preach a little bit tonight on the battle for boldness, the battle for boldness. Lord, I pray that you'd take the word of God, use it, speak to hearts, I pray. In Jesus' name, amen. Thank you for standing. You can be seated. I would like to begin tonight by saying that some of the greatest Bible characters and heroes of the faith that we read about in the Bible at times battled with boldness. Fear is a very real emotion. And at times it can be debilitating. It can paralyze even the best of Christians. Thought about this: when fear strikes, it's no respect of person. Fear will strike in the heart of the new convert, and fear will strike in the heart of the seasoned man of God. And in 2024, I feel in my heart, I feel in my soul, I feel in my own personal ministry and my experience as a Christian and my endeavors, I feel that the battle for boldness is greater than it's ever been. And I know that if I battle with boldness and the need for it and the lack of it, then I know that you do as well. Thought about this: Abraham in the Bible, a rich patriarch, was so afraid of the king that he pretended that Sarah was his sister. Jacob was afraid of his brother Esau and literally ran for years. Moses was afraid at the burning bush and did everything he possibly could to get out of being the deliverer that God intended for him to be, to bring Israel out of Egypt. The thought of standing before Pharaoh scared him to death. I thought about this, David. You think about David. Boy, he's the epitome of courage. He's the epitome of boldness. We think about him running down into the valley of Elah with a sling and five stones and taking on the giant. And yet the Bible tells us that David was so full of fear standing in front of King Achish and 1 Samuel 21, he scrabbled on the door and pretended to be insane and let the spittle run down on his beard. He was afraid. Elijah, what a man of God Elijah was. Afraid of Jezebel. After God sends fire down out of heaven and eat up and consume the burnt offering, he literally ran for days and hid under a juniper tree, begging God to kill him. He was so afraid. Over in the New Testament, Peter, the greatest disciples, one of them, the inner circle, literally stood up and fought in the Garden of Gethsemane, swung his sword, cut the ear off of the servant, and literally just a few minutes later is denying that he even knew Jesus as he stood over the fire. What am I saying? I'm saying that the greatest Bible characters and heroes of the faith struggle with boldness, so don't be surprised when you do. In our text, this is the Apostle Paul. He is asking the church at Ephesus as he writes this letter. He says, praying with all prayer and supplication the Spirit, watching thereunto with all perseverance and supplication for all saints and for me. Pray for me. Praying always with all prayer and supplication and watching thereunto with all perseverance for me, that utterance may be given unto me and that I may open my mouth boldly to make known the mystery of the gospel for which I am an ambassador in bonds, that therein I may speak boldly as I ought to speak. Paul, you're in prison for preaching. You are the role model of courage and boldness. We're talking about the great Apostle Paul, the one whose testimony experience involved an audible conversation with Jesus Christ. He's got us beat in that department. We're talking about a man that God used to plant churches all over Asia Minor, train preachers, write letters, write much of the New Testament, a man that God used, and yet he prayed for boldness. Beg God's people to pray for boldness. A man that was stoned to death for preaching, dusted himself off, got up, walked right back into the town there that stoned him and commenced to preaching again. A man that on foot circumnavigated the known world three times preaching the gospel. A man that died and went to heaven, saw heaven, came back, and had an opportunity to preach some more, still needed prayer for boldness. Are y'all getting what I'm saying tonight? Apostle Paul, repeatedly in prison for preaching. A man that understood suffering and persecution unlike anything any of us will ever come close to. Said, I need you to pray for me that I may speak boldly as I ought to speak. What does that tell me? That tells me that even the greatest Christians battle in this area of boldness. There are a lot of things that will rob a Christian of their boldness. I'm going to just give you three by way of introduction. I could preach an entire message just on the things that rob us of our boldness, but I'm going to give you three. The first one I thought about was the people that are critical that surround you and I. Yeah. And let's be honest, people are more vocal in their criticism now than they've ever been. Jesus had to deal with it from the Pharisees, the Sadducees, the scribes. He had to deal with it from everybody, the Romans, the publicans. Everybody Jesus encountered criticized him and was out to get him. The Apostle Paul had to deal with this on a daily basis, and he wrote about it a lot. He referred to it a lot. He named people. He touched on it. But I'm thinking about what he said in 2 Timothy chapter number 4, verse 14, 15, and 16. As he's writing to Timothy, he said, Alexander the coppersmith did me much evil, and the Lord reward him according to his works, of whom be thou ware also, for he hath greatly withstood our words. At my first answer, no man stood with me. No Those two verses go together. I don't know that I've ever noticed those verses connected the way I felt like Brother Sasser. God showed it to me today. It might have been because Alexander the Coppersmith, he's not some bum. He's not some little peon nobody. This is a very obviously successful, possibly prosperous businessman. He's the coppersmith. He's so well known that when he said Alexander the Coppersmith, they knew who he was talking about. And he said, he greatly withstood me. Now, I mean, this was before social media. This was before Twitter and Facebook, and this was before email. He greatly withstood him, meaning that Alexander the Coppersmith would go where Paul was ministering, preaching, teaching, and he would literally fight him verbally and oppose him while he was working, while he was doing what God called him to do. And it's possible, the way these verses are laid out, it's possible that that level of criticism and opposition run everybody else off. Paul said, he withstood me. At my first answer, no man stood with me, but all men forsook me. That's a possible indication of the amount of influence that Alexander the Coppersmith had. And it was so intense on Paul's ministry that Paul, under the leadership of the Holy Spirit, wrote and warned Timothy about Alexander and said, you better beware of him. He's going to fight you like he fought me. What are you saying? I'm saying when you got that much influence, you got that much clout coming at you all the time, it will dampen your boldness. Amen. Sure it will. Some of you just can't even talk about God when you're around one person that you know don't believe it. Clam up on the job, afraid so-and-so is going to say something. I'm talking about things that rob believers of boldness, people that are critical. People constantly criticizing you and withstanding you will make anybody second guess their position if they do it long enough. Yes. This is one of the reasons why having a solid biblical reason for what you believe is so important. Right. Yes. Because the Bible will stand up under pressure. Yes. My father-in-law, bless his heart, called me today. How old is Dr. Young? 83. He called me today. We had a great time on the phone. Boy, he's just preaching to me. He's preaching to me, preaching to me. He said, I tell you, I can't handle these people telling me this is what God told them to do if it don't line up with Bible. I said, that's right. I said, if it don't line up with Bible, it's not of God. Amen. Plain and simple. God's not going to tell you to do something that goes contrary to Scripture. It's just not going to happen. We're surrounded by people, though, that says, this is what God told me. This is what God wants me to do. I believe this is what God would have me do. And it goes completely contrary to Scripture. When you're surrounded by people like that and you don't know your Bible, it will dampen your boldness. It'll make you just kind of turtle up and say, I don't think I want to say anything right now. A lot of people, loneliness will greatly impede your confidence and your boldness. By the way, if you really want to do a test on boldness, you really want to take a Bible survey and just skim through the Scriptures and look at some of the greatest examples of boldness, it was men that stood alone in the face of opposition. Men like Joseph. Men like Daniel, men like Shadrach, Meshach, and Abednego. I'm talking men that, John the Baptist, men that stood alone. Elijah, Samuel, many of these other prophets and men of God. Jeremiah, goodness gracious, they lowered him down in a pit. They lowered him down in a slime pit with rags under his armpits, put him down in a cistern and tried their best to get him to shut up. And it got so bad at one point that he said, I determined, I purposed, I was not going to preach anymore. I was not going to say anything else. Why? The opposition was so overwhelming. He's like, I just don't even want to do it no more. But there was a fire burning in his bones, and he could not forbear. Amen. We're talking about people that are critical. It's hard to persist. It is hard to endure when everybody around you disagrees with what you believe. It's hard. It's hard. People that are critical. Pride that is crippling is another thing that the devil will use to rob a believer of boldness. See, it gets old being mocked. Gets old being made fun of. It gets old never being the cool kid. Hey, preacher, you're 50, fixed to be 52 years old on October the 19th. Does it bother you never being the cool kid? Well, sometimes. Sometimes. I pulled up on the soccer field yesterday and watched the soccer team running laps back and forth. Some of them looked like they was having a hard time. I said, I'm going to get out there and I'm going to help motivate them. I'm going to show them that if an old fat grandpa can run, surely they can run. I got out there and ran from one side of that soccer field all the way to the other as fast as I possibly could in boots. They didn't catch me neither. But I pulled everything I got out of socket. I'm telling you, I'm laying on the bed last night. Grace is like, where do you want me to rub? I said, rub it all. Rub everything. Hurting all over more than I am anywhere else. I left it all on the field. That's right. There's all kind of body parts laying out there if you go look. Sometimes you see what people are doing and you just want to fit in. You get tired of being on the sideline being the oddball. You get tired of being on the sideline being the one everybody's laughing at and talking about. It gets old after a while. And your pride will get in the way of your boldness. The flesh hates being made fun of. Takes a toll on you. Especially if you got pride in your heart. Because you cannot be a fool for Christ's sake if you're worried about what people's going to think about you. In 1 Corinthians chapter number 4, I want you to look at this. 1 Corinthians 4, I want you to see this. This is the way Paul lived. No wonder Paul says, please pray for me to have boldness. You get little clues into the mindset and the personality of the great apostle Paul. And in 1 Corinthians chapter number 4, man, I sure wished I was the apostle Paul. Boy, if I'd been the apostle Paul, boy, I could do this and I could do that. And boy, it'd be like this, it'd be like that. Look at what Paul said, 1 Corinthians 4, verse number 9. For I think that God hath set forth us the apostles last, as it were appointed to death. For we are made a spectacle unto the world and to angels and to men. We are fools for Christ's sake, but you're wise in Christ. We are weak, but you're strong. You're honorable, but we are despised. Even unto this present hour, we both hunger and thirst and are naked and are buffeted and have no certain dwelling place and labor, working with our own hands, being reviled. We bless, being persecuted. We suffer it, being defamed. We entreat. We are made as the filth of the world and are the offscouring of all things unto this day. Preacher, what are you saying? I'm saying that if you've got high esteem of yourself and you're full of pride, you're going to have a hard time being a fool for Christ. You have a hard time stepping out, saying what needs to be said, doing what needs to be done, being that voice, being that ambassador, as Paul said in Ephesians 6. You're going to struggle and battle with boldness, especially if you've got a problem with pride. Number 3, another thing that will rob Christians of their boldness is a passion for God that is cooling. This is the illustration that I want to give you. All right. Find a man and his wife that just had a big knockout drag out and pull him off to the side. He's not going to brag on his wife all that much. He's not going to be vocal in his love and appreciation for the woman he loves, if his love is cooling off. Now these honeymooners, and we got some of them around here. We got honeymooners everywhere, newlyweds. Oh, they can't imagine saying anything negative about their brand spanking new husband or wife. Still all squeaky clean and shiny and pretty, and there's fairy dust and cotton candy and rainbows and woo-hoo. ask them, pull them off to the side and say, tell me what it's like being married. Oh, it's great. Woo! It's wonderful. My favorite Bible verse is, he that findeth a wife findeth a good thing. That one, and it's not good for man to be alone. That's my two favorite verses. That's not going to be the two favorite verses of the couple that's squabbling and bickering at the house. And if your love for Christ is not what it used to be, and you've lost your first love, it's going to take a toll on your boldness. They'll cuss and blaspheme your God, and you won't even say anything. You'll just kind of, it ain't going to bother you that much. 1 John 4:17-18, herein is our love made perfect, that we may have boldness in the day of judgment, because as he is, so are we in this world. There's no fear in love. Perfect love casteth out fear, because fear hath torment. He that feareth is not made perfect in love. If you're full of fear, your love's not right. Is everybody okay? That's just three. We could preach probably another half a dozen. Let me give you a couple of points quickly. It's 5-10. Let me see if we can blow through these real quick. Some things that will help a child of God win the battle for boldness. Number one, it helps when you have the surety of a providential commission. There's nothing that will help bolster your boldness like knowing that God is sanctioning and God has commissioned and God has called you to do what it is you're doing. That, my friend, will carry you through the thin times. It'll carry you through the hard times. I went to South Africa in 2001 as a missionary. We went to a city of 1 million people. We were the only independent Baptist in about a 4.5-5-hour radius. I mean, of about 3 million people in the Free State Province. We were the only ones believing what we preach here at this church. And I ain't gonna lie to you, there were days I felt like charging hell with a gas can. And there were some days I wanted to crawl down in a gopher hole and disappear. Only thing that kept me there. The only thing that kept me there was knowing that God called me there. People today tell me that I'm a cult. I got numb to that 20-something years ago. I think you're a cult. Well, you're entitled to your opinion. But you saying that ain't going to change one blessed thing that I believe. Not one thing that I believe. You can slap whatever label you want to on it, whatever you feel like will work, you use it, it ain't gonna work on me. Done been there, done that, got the t-shirt and gave it to Goodwill. Look in Acts chapter 13. Look at Acts 13. Turn with me quickly. Acts chapter 13, verse number 44. You gotta see this. The Bible says, Acts 13, 44, and the next Sabbath day came also the whole city together to hear the word of God. Boy, wouldn't that be awesome? Imagine if the whole city showed up at Calvary Baptist Church to hear the word of God. You'd say, man, that's great. Well, when that happens, there's always going to be that opposition crowd show up too. And when the Jews saw the multitudes that were filled with envy, they were filled with envy, and spake against those things which were spoken by Paul, contradicting and blaspheming. So they're trying to preach the gospel to all these Gentiles, and you got these Jews over there that's literally contradicting and blaspheming everything they say. So every time he's preaching, they're going there, not true, that's a lie, don't believe it, he's a liar, he's a false prophet, he's a false teacher. And they were cussing, blaspheming. That's what he had to deal with. That's what he had to deal with. Verse 46, then Paul and Barnabas waxed bold. Woo! I don't think they were expecting that response. They waxed bold and said it was necessary that the word of God should first have been spoken to you, talking about the Jews, but seeing you put it away from you and judge yourselves unworthy of everlasting life, lo, we turn to the Gentiles. For so hath the Lord commanded us, saying, I have set thee to be a light for the Gentiles, that thou shouldest be for salvation unto the ends of the earth. And when the Gentiles heard this, they were glad and glorified the word of the Lord, and as many as were ordained eternal life believed, and the word of the Lord was published throughout all the region. What was it that came? Them from packing up and leaving with all the opposition and all the contradictions and all the blasphemy. It was knowing that that's what God had called them to do. We are preaching the right message to the right people, and it don't matter how many people stand on the sidelines and throw rocks and cuss and swear, we're doing what God called us to do. That'll carry you through the opposition. That'll carry you through the difficult times. That's why you need to get it nailed down in your soul that you're doing what God said. The surety of a providential commission. Ephesians chapter 3. Here's what Paul said, verse 9 down through verse number 12. And to make all men see. I'm in Ephesians 3, 9. To make all men see what is the fellowship of the mystery, which from the beginning of the world hath been hid in God, who created all things by Jesus Christ. To the intent that now, under the principalities and powers in heavenly places, might be known by the church the manifold wisdom of God, according to the eternal purpose which he purposed in Christ Jesus our Lord, in whom we have boldness and access with confidence by faith of him. We are preaching the gospel that God wants us to preach, and we've got confidence and boldness because we know that's what we're supposed to be doing. It's easy to do it when there's cheerleaders. It's easy to do it when you got fan mail. It's easy to do it when it's quiet and calm. It's another thing when the demons of hell are raging. You better have locked up in your soul, this is what God has called me to do. It's sad. It's a sad reality. There's a lot of people will surrender to the mission field, sit in a missions conference, sit under an emotional message or a power presentation. Their heart will be moved, and they've got a submitted heart, and they've got a servant's heart, and they will say, I want to go. I want to go to that country. I want to go be a missionary to that country. And they will stand up and announce to the church, God's called me to the mission field. They'll print some prayer cards. They'll start traveling, raising support. They'll get to the field. They'll be there about 6 months, and they'll pack up and go home. He said, well, I can't believe they did that. Well, it's a very good indication they might not have been called of God. Is everybody okay? Yes. Surety of a providential commission. Number two, we see another thing that'll help a child of God win the battle for boldness is the serenity of a pure conscience. 1 Thessalonians 2, Brother Berner's teaching this in Sunday school. He's already taught some of it, and he's going to teach some more of it this Sunday, but I'm going to steal some of his thunder right here. I want you to look at this, 1 Thessalonians 2. We're talking about things that will keep you from being bold and things that will help you be bold. And having a pure conscience is very important. Look at 1 Thessalonians 2. Paul said in verse 1, for yourselves, brethren, know our entrance in unto you, that it was not in vain, but even after that we had suffered before and were shamefully entreated, as you know, at Philippi, we were bold in our God to speak unto you the gospel of our God with much contention. We were bold. We just got run out of town. We've been dealing with persecution and opposition up one side and down the other, and we came to you and we determined we were going to be bold to speak unto you the gospel. Verse number 3, for our exhortation was not of deceit, nor of uncleanness, nor in guile, but we were allowed of God to be put in trust with the gospel. Even so we speak, not as pleasing men, but God, which trieth our hearts. For neither at any time used we flattering words, as ye know, nor a cloak of covetousness. God is witness. Nor of men sought we glory, neither of you, nor yet of others, when we might have been burdensome as the apostles of Christ, but we were gentle among you, even as a nurse cherisheth her children. He's writing back. He's reflecting. Brother Berner, he's reflecting back and remembering what it was like when they first got there. And he's reminding this church, if you'll remember when we got there, we were without guile. We had no ulterior motives. Clean conscience, pure conscience. We came to you and we were bold in spite of all the opposition because we had pure motives about what we were trying to do. You know what'll help you have boldness? Having a pure, clean conscience. Listen to me. Let me just bring this right down to where you're living. If you're out there on Saturday, walking up the street, knocking on doors, just so somebody from the church will see you out there, you're not going to be nearly as bold as if you have a genuine concern for those people on the other side of that door. If it's all just a show, it's going to be difficult. If you really, really have a clear conscience and a pure conscience, it's a whole different ball game. I know that to be true as a preacher. You say, why don't a lot of men preach the truth, Pastor Shiflett? Because they got an agenda.
3: Yes. Amen. Amen.
2: And it's hard to preach the truth if you're trying to get a meeting somewhere.
3: Yes, sir.
2: It's hard to say what needs to be said if you're worried about somebody leaving the church over it. It's hard to preach what God lays on your heart if you're trying to do it for money or for filthy lucre or trying to get clicks on your page. But if you get up with a clear conscience and you say, this is what God's called me to do, and I have only one agenda, and that is to do what God's called me to do, and I only want to please God and I want to please Him, hey, it gives you all kind of boldness. Serenity of a pure conscience. Number three. By the way, unconfessed sin will destroy your confidence.
3: Right.
2: It'll destroy your confidence. It's hard to witness to somebody and tell them that the gospel will change your life if you're living in secret sin.
3: Right.
2: It's not going to happen. Number three, the safety of a prayerful confirmation is another way that you can bolster your confidence and boldness. I wish I had the time to expound all these verses, but I want you to turn me to Acts 4 right quick. We're going to look at it for the next point as well. I want you to look at Acts chapter number 4. Acts chapter number 4, the early church was being persecuted. They were dealing with unprecedented persecution. They had never dealt with anything like this while Jesus was here. He ascended. Pentecost happened in Acts 2. They were filled with the Holy Spirit. Thousands of people started getting saved, and all hell broke loose. And the Bible says in verse number, they laid hands on them at the beginning of chapter number 4 and verse number 3, and they put them in prison, but 5,000 people got saved. I mean, God's working, devil's working, and they put them in jail, they beat them, they did all this stuff to them, and I don't have time to read the whole chapter. They commanded them in verse 18 not to speak at all or teach in the name of Jesus. The Bible says when they heard that, verse 24, they lifted up their voice to God with one accord. They started praying. I'm just going to go out on a limb here. I'm going to guess if you were to get arrested for your Christianity, it'd probably dampen your boldness just a little bit.
4: Yes.
2: If you spent the night in jail for passing out tracts,
3: right,
2: you probably wouldn't be quite as excited about doing it the next day. I'm just saying, if you were arrested for being a Christian, the next day, you'd probably be rethinking this whole testimony, letting your light so shine before me in business. I'm just saying. What did they do? They got that on their knees. And they begin to pray. And the Bible says they begin to pray in verse 24. They lifted up their voice to God with one accord and said, Lord, thou art God which hath made heaven and earth and the sea and all that in them is. Skipping down to verse number 28, for to do whatsoever thy hand and thy counsel determined before to be done. Now, Lord, behold their threatenings, and grant unto thy servants that with all boldness we may preach thy word. Lord, we need a little bolstering of our boldness right now. We just got locked up. We just got told by the authorities we can't preach. We can't teach in the name of Jesus anymore. And right now we're battling with our boldness, and we're praying and asking you to pour out boldness on us. Sometimes you just need to spend some time praying. Get the safety of that prayerful confirmation. Because what the Holy Spirit of God will do in your soul, you can't buy it on Amazon. Fourthly and lastly, we see the security of a powerful companion. Look at verse 31. They prayed in verse 29. They pray that God, that with boldness we may speak thy word by stretching forth, verse 30, stretching forth thy hand to heal, and that signs and wonders may be done by the name of thy holy child Jesus. And when they had prayed, The place was shaken where they were assembled together, and they were all filled with the Holy Ghost, and they spake the word of God with boldness. That's exactly what they prayed for in verse 29, and God answered their prayer. And verse number 31, they were filled with the Holy Ghost. There's that powerful companion. There's that security. There's that Holy Spirit coming alongside of. Amen. I'm talking about the ministry of the Holy Spirit to pick you up and carry you and to help you when you need help. Sometimes the secret to the boldness that you need as a Christian is just get full of the Holy Ghost. I mean, how else do you explain Peter standing over that fire cursing, I know not the man. They said, you're one of his. He says, no, I'm not. And he denied him three times. You get over to Acts chapter number 2. He got full of the Holy Ghost. He walked outside and started preaching in the power of the Holy Spirit. 3,000 people got saved. What happened? What changed? He got full of the Holy Ghost. Men and brethren, behold us, look at us, listen to us. How many times you see that in the book of Acts? They stretch forth their hand, hearken unto us, listen unto us. I'm talking about Paul going into synagogues. And you think that's hard to do now? Go back to Acts 2 and do it. Those people were crazy. That's who stoned Paul, by the way, was these radical Jews. I mean, they wasn't playing around when it came to their religion. And Paul going there and say, the Jesus that you crucified on Calvary is the Son of God. He's the only way to heaven. What give a man like that boldness? Full of the Holy Ghost. That's what it was. Full of the Holy Ghost. Woo. Hebrews 13:5. I'll never leave thee nor forsake thee. So that we may boldly say, the Lord is my helper, and I will not fear what man shall do unto me. Woo, if you ever get a hold of the fact that the God of heaven lives on the inside of you and is working mightily in you and through you, and that God has given you a commission and a job to do, and he will give you the power to do it. It'll give you boldness. I'm telling you, the boldness that you need to say what needs to be said and do what needs to be done. You'll go home and say, I can't believe I said that. I can't believe I did that. It was so uncharacteristic of you. Proverbs 29:25, I'm done. The fear of man bringeth a snare. But whoso putteth his trust in the Lord shall be safe. I'm going to tell you where a lot of y'all's problem in this area of boldness. You worried about what some man's going to say or think or do.
3: Exactly right.
2: That's really the bottom line. If we really had to just put it all down in a nutshell, you're afraid of what somebody's going to think or say or do. And Jesus said it like this: fear not him who's able to kill the body, but rather fear him which is able to destroy both soul and body in hell fire. If we feared God more, we would fear man less. Can I just say that? I'm trying to land this plane. Some of you fear man a whole lot more than you fear God. And living a Christian life full of fear is a stinking, horrible, miserable way to live.
3: Yes, sir.
2: Right. Full of fear. Fear of man bringeth a snare. Ask God tonight to cut the snare. Release you out of that trap, that snare that you have fallen into, worried about the fear of man. I'm amazed at faithful church members that will not even share a church service on their social media, afraid it's going to hurt somebody's feelings. I can't imagine. I don't even know why you would have social media if you're not going to use it to invite people to church. Lord knows I wouldn't have it. I hate the stupid stuff. I hate it with a purple passion. The only reason I've got it so I can share services and share. If you see me up here playing on my phone the first 2 minutes of the service, I'm sharing the service to all of my Facebook pages. I'm not playing. I'm inviting thousands and thousands and thousands of people to church when I'm touching my screen up here. Got 5,000 friends on one page and 6,000, 300 or 400 on another page. And I can invite nearly 12,000 people to church hitting the share button twice. And we got people in this church, you won't share the service. You wouldn't share the service if Jesus got up here and turned the water into wine and then walked on it. You wouldn't share it because you're afraid somebody's going to unfollow you or you're going to have to listen to that mouth tomorrow. And let me tell you something, that's a problem. The fear, is everybody okay? I said the fear of man bringeth a snare. Grow a backbone. Have some boldness. You say, I don't have any. Well, I just gave you a whole bunch of ways you can get some. Hallelujah. We're never going to reach the world in 2024 if the people that's got the truth is too scared to talk about it. Never going to see anything happen. Let's ask God to give us boldness and courage. Apostle Paul did. He prayed for it. You might need to pray for it too. Father, we thank you tonight for the opportunity to preach. We thank you tonight, Lord, for the word of God, Lord, that has been stirring my heart all day. And Lord, I needed this message. Lord, sometimes the devil tempts me to just kind of water it down a little bit, back off a little bit. Not be so loud, not be so strong, not be so passionate, not be so bold, not be so dogmatic. And Lord, I realize we just need boldness. We need boldness. Let the truth of the word of God do its work. Let the Holy Spirit of God work in people, but we have to be bold. Lord, I read that letter today from Brother Garraway about these preachers in India walking up and down the streets filled with hundreds of thousands of Hindus and inviting them to come hear the gospel and showing the film, knowing that there's potential for beatings and being disowned and all kinds of trouble from the government, yet they have the boldness to share the gospel in an openly hostile environment. God, give us in 2024, the Church of the Living God, give us boldness. Help our fear of God to be greater than our fear of man.
0: 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If you are in the Rhema, Pine Hill, or Zuni Pueblo area, I would like to invite you to Mount Calvary Baptist Church. We are a church that has a heart to see everyone come to know Jesus as their Savior and live a victorious life in Christ. We are located just 2 miles south of Highway 53 on the road that goes to Pine Hill. We have Sunday school for all ages at 10 a.m., and the main service starts at 11 a.m. Our Wednesday evening Bible study and prayer meeting is at 6 p.m. Thank you for listening to Native Bible Radio and KOFJ 88.1 FM, and keep on following Jesus.

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